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All right, hope you're enjoying the music this evening. 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

0: All right. That was a great set, Rainbow. Welcome back to Back Porch, we should say.
1: Welcome back, Rainbow.
2: Well, thank you. I'm here.
0: You are definitely here.
2: Mostly.
0: All the good parts.
2: Yes. That was Red Steagall, a three set there, Red River Rose. And When the Roses Bloom Next Spring, and Her Eyes Are Blue Bonnet Blue. I kind of like that set.
0: Yeah, I do too. It's very springtime, lots of sweet love in there. We started the set off. A lot of people love baseball.
2: Yeah.
0: Who did that song?
2: Yeah, well, it's Fishing Opener, I thought.
0: Yeah, you might as well.
2: I thought I should play a baseball game. Kip Peltonimi is the gentleman that did that song.
0: And it looks like, is he from Minnesota?
2: He is.
0: Yeah, that Minnesota Tango, that album, looks like a good one.
2: Yeah.
0: And do we have anybody to mention?
2: Cars.
0: Lots of cars. It's a great time for cars.
2: Your car, you're unused. You want anything? You got extra specials. get a head start. Does it sound like I'm reading this off of paper?
0: No, you're like, it's all from memory.
2: Right.
0: There's no scripts.
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0: Yeah, this is your definite favorite.
2: Yeah, so it's quick.
0: Mom, I'm talking to you if you're listening.
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0: I love that it's such an easy number to remember. 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
2: How'd they get away with that?
0: I don't know. Probably because they've been around for 50 years. 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
0: Yeah, I suppose. 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Right? 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Rainbow Trout.
2: I'm a person.
0: Yeah, he's like the best person. 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This week's volunteer is Deborah Rolschultz. She's fantastic. We have a mutual love of the Mavericks, and that no one can take that apart. No one. No one can break that. Should we get back to some music? You picked some really great songs.
2: Okay, I'm ready.
0: We got some Gypsy Davy.
2: Gypsy, oh, that's Don Edwards.
0: Mm-hmm. Yeah, that's going to be a good one. All right, folks.

0: There's Don Edwards. I think it was.
1: Let's see. Who did we? It was. Yes, it was Don Edwards. Ding, ding, ding, as Linda Linda Johnson would say from way back when. And what did Don? We got like a double Don. What did he give us?
0: Yeah. Gypsy David and Rose of Old Pawnee.
1: You're tuned to Back Porch here on Northern Community Radio with
0: Rainbow Trout.
1: Rainbow Trout in the house.
0: That's me.
1: That's him. That's him. That manly voice. And Jen Buey with the unwavering monotone. It's so good to have you back on Back Porch.
0: Well, I'm here. I'm glad to be here.
1: Yeah, I remember hearing you before I even lived in Minnesota when I was visiting my now husband. It was pretty cool. And then one of my first times I volunteered, you sent in a mixed CD for me, and that was so kind. And then I tracked you down like 15 years later.
0: Yeah, I'm glad you did.
1: Yeah, I can. When I set my mind to something, I tell you what.
0: Uh-oh, I'm in trouble now.
1: Do we have any thanks to give? Shout-outs?
0: Got something here to say. We received support from the Winnipeg Folk Festival.
1: Such a great festival.
0: Held this year, July 9th. To July 12th. That's coming up pretty quick.
1: That is.
0: The festival presents music from around the world featuring Father John Misty.
1: Love him.
0: Sylvan Esso.
1: Good stuff.
0: Jesse Wells,
1: y'all.
0: And over 65 more, and I'm not going to tell which ones are which.
1: Yeah, we don't have time to I mean, there's music everywhere. Anywhere you turn in the woods over there, there's music. It's a great festival. And as I understand it, the founders of KXC kind of were influenced by Winnipeg Folk Fest with the formatting and whatnot for this radio station.
0: I'm not really sure they were.
1: I could be wrong. But, you know, sometimes I'm wrong.
0: No.
1: Every once in a while.
0: No.
1: Never, ever. I want to let people know about the weather we're going to be having, Rainbow. So, beautiful weekend. We got some sunshine. But Monday, clouds are going to kind of creep in. Still going to be sunny. Highs 60, lows around 40. Tuesday, going to get some rain, hopefully. Get a lot of it. We need it. In the evening, highs around 50, lows around 40. And on Wednesday, the sun's coming back. Highs around 60, lows around 40. It's Thursday, more rain. So hopefully we'll get some rain. I know we're on a lot of like fire warnings with that wind. We need the rain. As much as I love the sunshine, we got to have the rain. I want to also mention what we have on tap for the rest of the day. You do want to stay tuned into KXC. At noon, we're going to hand things off to Paul Kivi with the history of jazz. You don't want to miss Green Cheese tonight with Brandon Chase at 7. Before that, at 4, On the River with Mike Spry. Going to have a lot of great music.
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1: The Bemidji Woodcarvers Club has an open house at the Bemidji Senior Center Saturday, May 16th from noon to 4. See their work while enjoying refreshments. I bet there's going to be some cool stuff there. Now, Rainbow, shall we get back to the music? Because that's what everyone's here for. And this next set, I got to say, I can't pick favorites, but definitely love this gal.
0: Loretta Lynn.
1: Huh? Oh, Loretty.
0: Ain't no time to go.
1: No time. Spring.

that be great? Wouldn't it be good? And I know you could if you just would. Wouldn't that be good? Lord, I know you could. Wouldn't

0: I'm dying for someone to live for, you know, and I got a good person to sit with right now.
1: Are you dying for me?
0: You know, I'm living for you. Living for Rainbow.
1: That's even better.
0: Yeah, we had like a trifecta there. Loretta Lynn. I'm dying for someone to live for. Wouldn't it be great? And Ain't No Time to Go. Excellent choices, Rainbow. Excellent. Excellent.
1: Flattery will get you everywhere with me.
0: You're easy.
1: Oof, dummy. Bemidji's Contra Dance has their last event of the season, Saturday, May 16, at Lamer's Town Hall in Solway. A potluck dinner begins at 5:30, followed by dancing and a silent auction to support the organization. This month features guest musicians from Denmark and Seattle. All ages and skill levels are welcome to participate. No partners needed. They'll furnish the partners.
0: Yeah, they have them just on the sideline waiting for partners. Ooh. I'm just wondering about the travel from Denmark and Seattle with like airfare that expensive. Do you think, how do you think they got here? You know, do you think they like paddled over?
1: Maybe they were born here.
0: Yeah, yeah, they're like first generation, maybe. I don't know, but it sounds like a good time.
1: Yeah.
0: Have you ever been to a contra dance?
1: I can't dance.
0: I bet you could. I've seen you move.
1: I can't walk.
0: Gotta do your stretches. Gotta do your stretches.
1: Stretches.
0: It's been so great to have you in the studio, Rainbow. I love it.
1: All right. Should I tell you that this is KAXE?
0: You should. They would like that.
1: Broadcasting to the small towns and townships of northern Minnesota, like Fawston. I never heard of that town.
0: Fawston?
1: Yeah.
0: For real?
1: Nashwalk, I
0: guess. Yeah, heard of Nashwalk.
1: Meadowlands.
0: Yeah, you better have heard of that place.
1: And Emily, I know her.
0: Oh, you know her? She's a good gal.
1: Yeah, good town. We are people-powered radio. Join us at KAXE.org.
0: And if you've been a longtime listener of KAXE and then their 50-year history, you'll remember the voice, Rainbow Trout. And then I'm joining Rainbow this week, Jen Buey. Thank you so much for tuning in. We've got an hour and 20 minutes left here on the back porch before we hand things off to Paul Kibbe with some history of jazz. What do we got next? Who's our feller?
1: I don't know.
0: Who we got? Charlie. Good time, Charlie.
1: Charlie Walker. He'll catch you when you fall.
0: Yeah, if you don't walk too well and you fall, he's got you.
1: But then he says he'll pick me up on the way down.
0: All right.

0: broken hearts. Very haunting. Very, very, very haunting.
1: Yeah, Charlie Walker's got a broken heart.
0: I wonder what happens.
1: Girls are like
0: that. Yeah, always that girl trouble. Always heartbreakers.
1: Heartbreakers.
0: More trouble than what they're worth, huh?
1: No, I wouldn't say that.
0: Okay.
1: I'd get clubbed.
0: You are within reach. No.
1: Yes.
0: I would just gently knock you.
1: Yes.
0: There would be no injury.
1: Ouch.
0: Ouch.
1: What'd you kick me for? 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
0: And you want to tell the folks what we just heard? You want to talk? You want to back announce Rainbow?
1: They're done talking. Where'd they go? Charlie Walker. Catch you when you fall and pick me up on the way down. Oh, smash.
0: Yeah.
1: Broken hearts will haunt your soul, fix you.
0: And sometimes they'll keep you up at night. You know, getting those eyes a little watery. Those broken hearts. Oh, man. Oh, you need some tissues. I'm sorry. You are tuned to Back Porch here on KAXE, broadcasting to the small towns and townships of northern Minnesota like Marble, Swatara, Nisswa, and Cass Lake. We are people. People like
1: me. Me.
0: Me, me, me, me, me. And that me is Rainbow, and this me is Jen. Join us at KAXE.org. I just want to put it out there. The North Country Trail Association is building a new section between Reamer and Grand Rapids and is seeking volunteers Monday, May 11th through Wednesday, May 13th, beginning at 9 a.m. each day. Meet at Forest Road 2319, just off of Highway 6. Training, safety gear, and tools will be provided. 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You don't want to do that work with a bad attitude.
1: No.
0: Yeah, you got to have that like positive spirit. And the weather should be pretty good. Let's do a little reminder, our forecast. We've got some rain in the future, but on Monday, if you're going to help out with the North Country Trail on Monday, going to be partly cloudy, highs around 60, lows 40. Tuesday, going to get some evening showers, high around 50, low around 40. And on Wednesday, if you're helping out at the trail, partly sunny with highs 60s and lows around 40. Rain returning on Thursday. Give us rain on me. Give me that rain. Rain, rain, rain.
1: Rain, go. No, don't go.
0: No, rain, stay. Stay, we need it. Yeah, we do not want fire hazards. And yeah, let's see. I like this gal. You had a really fine woman before, but this one right here.
1: Jean Shepherd.
0: Whew, she's a fox. Let's get her. Yeah, isn't she? Uh-oh. Well, she's a Melody Ranch girl. There's foxes.
1: But she's on to us, guys.
0: She is.
1: Yeah.
0: She is.
1: Did you tell her about me?
0: Keep those.
1: Of course not. Well, you think I'm an idiot?
0: You think I'm trying to die? No. All right, Jeannie Shepherd.

0: Rose Maddox. It was.
1: It was. And she's got that treasure chest of memories.
0: Mm-hmm.
1: Would yours be, how big would your treasure chest be? As hard as it, treasure chest. Mm-hmm. How big would it be? Like as big as this studio?
0: It's full to the top.
1: Brimming, overfloweth.
0: Yes.
1: And memories are for making, not for keeping. Did you know that?
0: Well, I didn't know that.
1: Yeah, a good friend told me that, and I find a lot of wisdom in that as I seem to not remember much.
0: That's me. I can't remember. I could remember to do the top of the hour, though.
1: Yeah, we probably should. Yeah.
0: Well, people need to know.
1: They do need to know. They should know.
0: Yes, this is 91.7 KAXE Grand Rapids, 90.5 KBXE Bagley Bemidji, 89.9 Brainerd, and on your smart speaker. 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
1: I sure hope they do. 50 years ago, what were you doing 50 years ago thereabouts? May of 1976. What were you doing?
0: Let me tell everybody I'm 93 years old.
1: No, 93 years young.
0: Young.
1: I didn't give away your age. I just assumed you were at least 50. You're telling all the secrets. You were just talking about not telling secrets, but that's about other women.
0: That's true.
1: Yeah, I mean, you can be selective in your secret telling. Do you remember what you were doing in 1976?
0: I don't remember what I had for breakfast.
1: Hopefully it was good. I had a biscuit. It was delicious.
0: A total cereal.
1: Oh, wow. Yeah, total. It's good for you. That's your secret.
0: Did I just tell another secret?
1: He's giving them away for free, y'all. It's a good thing you're listening. Good thing you're listening. That beautiful bouquet from Rose Maddox.
0: That is a pretty song. I like that.
1: Yeah, she's great. And who else did we hear?
0: Now what are you going to do?
1: And we have Gene Shepherd. Yeah, Gene Shepherd giving us another.
0: No.
1: And then she also.
0: You're on two, aren't you?
1: Did you tell her about me? I am, but we're not there yet. And I just want to put it out there that I got to see Gene Shepherd at the Ryman. In Nashville in 20. It was 2009, actually.
0: You get around, don't you?
1: Wow.
0: Oofta.
1: Wow. I get around. Yeah, I do. He's not lying. There's always some truth. Hey, we are in our last hour of Back Porch, but do stay tuned to KXE if you're listening on the radio, in the car, or maybe online. Great day of programming. At 12, History of Jazz with Paul Kivi. At 1 o'clock, Native Lights and Season Watch. At 2, Shiro's. 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And at 7 o'clock, Green Cheese with Brandon Chase. And that is assuming you're listening in on Saturday, because Sunday it's a whole other thing. I should have thought about that, huh? Oopsies.
0: But now they're on Back Porch Harmony.
1: Yeah. Oh, yeah. You're not going anywhere. Got another 55 minutes with us, whether you like it or not. Hopefully they like it. I think they do, and I think it's because you're here. So we're going to have, I love the theme of this little set here you got for us. It's a good one.
0: Oh, Cowboy Love and Night. Mm-hmm. And A Maiden's Prayer.
1: Yeah, it's a good one.
0: I skipped right past San Antonio Rose.
1: Yeah, we'll see.
0: She'll get even.
1: We'll find out.

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0: such a good one, Rainbow.
1: Ray Price. You can't beat Ray Price. That's
0: you really can't.
1: That's as good as it gets.
0: Like, better than as good. Okay, it's the best as it gets.
1: I'm going to go home now.
0: Oh, yeah, your work is done. See you, Rainbow. Have a good drive.
1: I'll stay.
0: Yeah, please do.
1: Yeah. Because we got Hank Snow coming up in a few minutes.
0: Yeah, he's all right. He's pretty good.
1: They're all good.
0: Yeah, they're all good.
1: You can't beat him.
0: No, can't beat you. What a great set you put together.
1: Oh, thank you.
0: You're welcome.
1: Flattery will get you everywhere.
0: I'm trying. I am trying. Can't blame me for trying, folks.
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0: Bemidji Bear is a whole other thing.
1: I stepped on my tongue. More at BemidjiBeer.com. Hey, Bemidji Beer. Nice catch. Yeah.
0: Yeah, nice catch for that fishing opener, huh?
1: All right, yeah.
0: Yeah.
1: Did I start this program with fish? No.
0: No, we went straight to baseball.
1: Baseball.
0: So, you know, we're making a statement. So we heard A Maiden's Prayer by Ray Price. San Antonio Rose. God, such a good one. Always gets me from Ray.
1: San Antonio Rose?
0: It does. I don't know.
1: Yeah, and A Maiden's Prayer.
0: They're great. Oof, no. But I just remember being a child and my mom listening to the, I don't know if it was Willie and Ray, but I think it was that vinyl album. And just hearing that, you know, their harmonies. And then Cowboy Love and Night.
1: Oh.
0: Do you think he took his spurs off?
1: Tanya Tucker. I like that. That was a nice set.
0: It was. It was a great set. I like the theme there. Yeah. Very nice.
1: I take responsible for that.
0: You should. Own it. Own it. I'm not. This is all your work. Wanted to let folks know, kind of in the southern area of our listening region, the Crow Wing County Community Services is in need of people to provide short-term respite care to children from a few hours up to 72 hours. You do not need to be licensed for foster care, but willing to open your home, and I say heart, to meet children where they're at. For more information, email Sheila.Rudolph, Sheila, Rudolph, like the red-nosed reindeer, at crowwing.gov. Hey, Rainbow, what are people listening to?
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0: I'm so glad people have been joining us.
1: Yeah.
0: I like to think people have joined us today. There's at least like two people listening.
1: I hope so.
0: I think like probably I know of a handful. And well, hopefully more because they love KXC. 50 years, y'all.
1: And Back Porch Harmony.
0: Yes. Longest running special program. I mean, hand clap to that.
1: Okay. Two.
0: Two? Oh, that's a lot. That's a double clap. So let's get back to the music because that's what they're here for, right?
1: Oh, this is Blue Eyes Crying in the... That's an old standby, Hank Snow.

0: That was some good Hank snow. That's my favorite kind of snow is Hank.
1: Especially in May.
0: Yeah.
1: Hank snow, well, anytime he's good.
0: Yes, anytime.
1: Yeah. Just to pedal.
0: I'll take him year round.
1: You're going to get him too.
0: Just a faded petal from a beautiful bouquet. Do you think anybody's getting Mother's Day bouquets? I feel like that's going to be a thing this weekend. Happy Mother's Day to any mothers listening.
1: That's right. Well, it's tomorrow.
0: It is. Second Sunday of May.
1: Happy Mother's Day.
0: Well, thank you.
1: Yes.
0: Thank you. Thank you. We also had I Wonder Where You Are Tonight with Hank Snow.
1: And Blue Eyes, well, that's a standard. Blue Eyes crying in the rain.
0: Yeah.
1: Beautiful.
0: It is. Can't go wrong.
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0: Dang, they're older than KXC.
1: It's older than I am.
0: Yeah. There you are giving your age away again.
1: No.
0: No secrets.
1: Oh, but there's more at GRSB. It's got to be Grand Rapids State Bank.
0: Yeah, good acronym.
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0: Yes, very nice, very nice.
1: Grand Rapids State Bank.
0: Did you know that KXC is looking for music fans?
1: Fans?
0: Fans, like people who enjoy music, not fans to cool people down. KXC is looking for music fans who want to become on-air volunteers. Hey, if we can do it, anybody can do it, right, Rainbow?
1: Go ahead.
0: 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One of the best decisions I ever made.
1: It's a way to give to your community. Be a community member. Yeah.
0: Yeah, it's fantastic. Lots of good just connections, events.
1: Good hobby.
0: It is, yeah, it's a great hobby.
1: Yeah,
0: great. I could think of worse. This is like one of the healthiest hobbies I have. It's better than eating cookie dough even. Yeah,
1: well,
0: that's not a good hobby.
1: Yeah.
0: I do.
1: Yeah, all right.
0: Yeah, all right. Yeah, yeah. So, did we mention what they're listening to? Back Porch? Did we mention that already?
1: Do we?
0: I don't think we did. Let's do it now.
1: Should we tell them?
0: Let's tell them.
1: This is KAXC broadcasting to the townships of northern Minnesota, like Arbol, Ten Lake, Balsam, and Deerwood Townships. 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
0: Yes, join us.
1: We are a couple of the people, and you guys, people out there, you could be a couple of the people, too.
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0: Plenty of space at the table.
1: It's a fun thing to do.
0: It is.
1: It's a way to give to your community.
0: It is. I love it. Like I said, one of my favorite things. And I don't know that I would have ever met you had I not been a volunteer.
1: Because
0: you wouldn't have even known who I was.
1: No.
0: I would have been like a real nobody. Now I'm just like a kind of nobody. You know?
1: I'm nobody.
0: No, you're a somebody. You're a special somebody. Okay. Somebody who picks really great music. Like Alison Krauss coming up. Should we get at it?
1: Yes.
0: Yeah, I got a half hour left. Let's get back to the music.
1: She's alone again.
0: Not for long, though. No.

0: a beautiful cover.
1: That was a happy song. I don't believe you met my baby. My brother wants to marry.
0: Right? That's a good one.
1: Yeah.
0: What else do we hear? Do we hear anything else in that set?
1: No, that's it.
0: That was it. Alison Krauss gave us, like, you had the trifecta again. Jerry Douglas and Alison with Leuven Brothers.
1: They kind of tell a story, you know.
0: They do.
1: I'm alone again, and don't let me love you in vain. And by golly, he did love her. My brother wants to marry. I like that. That was a good set.
0: Sometimes wires get crossed. You know, relationships are hard, folks. You know?
1: Yeah.
0: But anything that's worth fighting for is hard. Wouldn't you say?
1: Everything is.
0: Everything. Everything is hard. Yeah, that's true. Yeah.
1: This is KAXE, broadcasting to the small towns of northern Minnesota, like Langley, Deer River, Cotton, and Baxter. 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
0: Yeah, and you are tuned to Back Porch with Rainbow Trout and Jen Buey. And, you know, if you want to catch us again, tune in tomorrow night, 8 o'clock. You won't be disappointed, right? You might catch some things you didn't even notice before.
1: Yeah. Get this same program, you can hear it again.
0: Yes, so many good tracks. But if you want to hear new tracks and these voices again, when are we on again, Rainbow? Oh,
1: you know what? You and I will be back this way in 5 weeks.
0: Yes.
1: Mark your calendar.
0: Yes, make note.
1: June 13th.
0: Yes.
1: It's a long ways off, but that's...
0: It'll be worth the wait. You got some Bob Wills? You're giving me some teasers. Yes. It's going to be a good one.
1: Yeah.
0: Going to be a good one.
1: It'll be as good as this one, only better but different.
0: Yeah.
1: It'll be the same but different.
0: Way to sell it, Rainbow. I want to let folks know that the Walker Sons of the American Legion have a burger bundle fundraiser today, well, Saturday, May 9th, and Saturday, May 16th from 11 to 2 at Anderson's Pine Point Resort on Leech Lake. Proceeds benefit the Walker Hackensack Akeley Wolves trap shooting team. And there's a lot of great kids on that team, so I hope they make oodles and oodles of money with those burger fundraisers, right?
1: We hope so, anyway.
0: We hope so. The weather is on their side. Maybe they're listening to this as they're getting prepped. Getting the kitchen ready. That's good burger prepping music.
1: Yeah.
0: It's good anything music, let's be honest.
1: Coming up next, Release Me. Release Ray Price. And Getting Over You. I Don't Believe I Can Get Over.

0: me what I'm supposed to do.
1: Yeah, poke.
0: Oh,
1: there
0: I've been
1: you go.
0: Poked. This.
1: Gently.
0: Ow. Oof, oof, this. This is KXE. We can't blame it on anybody else.
1: No.
0: This is KAXE broadcasting to northern Minnesota, like heart towns of Emily, Virginia, Effie, Isabella, and Aurora. We are people-powered radio. 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
1: I wonder how many sweethearts Ray Price has had. Well, had. You know? I know he and his wife were married a very long time, but I bet he had a lot of sweethearts with that, like, silky, smooth voice.
0: Yeah.
1: Eh.
0: Well, you can love more than one person.
1: Yeah. Yeah, for sure. There's so much love to give.
0: Better than hating them.
1: Yes. The alternative is not very favorable. We heard Getting Over You Again from Ray Price and Release Me from Ray Price.
0: Not necessarily in that order.
1: No, we started the set, Release Me.
0: Yeah, and then he can get over.
1: Yes. Yeah, because you got to be released. You don't want to be getting over someone when you're still, like, enmeshed.
0: But he did still love her.
1: Yeah, it's hard. It's hard to, like, break habits.
0: Yeah.
1: Like, love. I want to let folks know that Fire in the Village is hosting their Fireside Cinema Wednesday, May 13th in room 203 of Old Central School in Grand Rapids at 6 p.m. This month's film is Wild Robot. Free will donations are accepted for popcorn and beverages. Sounds like a great time. We are on the very, very tight home stretch. 10 more minutes here, back porch, folks. Let's get to it. Got a Mac Attack. God, such a great show you put together, Rainbow. My goodness.
0: On Susan's floor.
1: Yeah, oh my gosh. Let's get over there.
0: Yes.

0: All right. God, that Mack Wiseman. I don't know. It's hard to pick favorites. You really got a lot of favorites on your rainbow.
1: Accidents on purpose.
0: Purposeful accidents. That's always nice.
1: I work at it. I know what.
0: It's a refined skill, y'all. Yeah.
1: It's good music. Country music.
0: Back porch music.
1: That's right. Back porch music. We're going to be back here in 5 weeks. June 13th. You're going to be here. We're going to be here 5 weeks from now.
0: Yeah, I'll be here.
1: Oh, and we're, of course, this program repeats tomorrow.
0: Tomorrow night. Sunday night at 8. So you get back porch. Saturdays at 10 to noon, or Sunday evenings, 8 to 10.
1: So you can listen to see if we made a mistake or not. We don't make mistakes.
0: No. Purposeful mistakes. Yeah, that's what it is. And you know what? Are we going to fly away until next time?
1: Joey and Rory, you can't quit. I'll fly away.

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1: This is American Roots Live. I'm Nick Spitzer. We've got jazz trumpeter from Preservation Hall, Wendell Brunius, with his New Orleans All-Stars.

Wendell Bruneis is from a famed New Orleans Creole jazz family. He's the son of Nazimova Santiago and John Bruneis Sr., a trumpeter who's played with Onward Brass and Young Tuxedo Brass Bands, and Paul Barberin. Wendell Bruneis' brother was the late John Bruneis Jr., also a trumpeter who led the Preservation Hall Jazz Band. Over the years, Wendell Bruneis sang with Chief John the Mahogany Hall Stompers in the 1960s. He studied at Southern University, worked with Danny Barker in the 70s, and later played on Bourbon Street with Kid Thomas Valentine, Eureka Brass, Lionel Hampton, Linda Hopkins, Sammy Remington, and Louis Nelson. Right now, it's Wendell Bruneis and band with Whoopin' Blues on American Roots Live.

0: All right. Wendell Bernius, New Orleans All-Stars, making themselves welcome, and we welcome you here to the Jazz Museum. Tell us a little bit about your own family.
1: All right.
0: Wendell, I mean, I know it goes back in time, generations, but Creole family, New Orleans traditional jazz musicians from the get-go.
1: Oh, yeah. We are all honored to be from the families we're from. We all kind of learned from our families. I picked that first song because it's a song called The Whoopin' Blues, and it was written by a great clarinetist named John Casimir. When I was about 3 years old, Atlantic Records came to our house and recorded the original Tuxedo Brass Band with my daddy playing trumpet. And it's one of my first memories, musical memories, because like I said, I was about 3 and a half.
0: Mm.
1: And if you ever see the record, it's called Jazz Begins.
0: Oh, it's
1: you open
0: great
1: it
0: one.
1: Up,
0: yeah.
1: And there are two kids watching the band, and the little boy is me. And the girl is my sister, Lorraine. So I think maybe that day I got converted to wanting to be a musician. You know, I was saying, wow, man.
0: So that's John Senior you're speaking
1: yeah.
0: of. And,
1: yeah.
0: of course, he encouraged everyone to play. He was a trumpet player?
1: Yep, he played the trumpet. And he went to Juilliard. He wrote a lot of the music for, like, Cab Calloway and Billy Eckstein,
0: mm.
1: Jay McShane.
0: But he came back to be in New Orleans.
1: Yeah. He developed arthritis, and he couldn't walk for 2 years, so he had to actually leave the road. You know, I mean, we wound up with 8 children in that family, so it's the road was not that appealing after that, even though he had seen some great times.
0: Yeah. Well, I think I read somewhere that at some point, 7 of the 8 were playing trumpets.
1: Oh, yeah. Well,
0: at the same time,
1: he had to play trumpet or leave, you know. So we opted to play the trumpet. My dad would write out some stuff on Sundays and they have all kind of crazy chords, man. He'd say, you hit that note. And, you know, wow, boy, it would be some crazy stuff going on in there.
0: Yeah.
1: But it was all ear training and stuff like that. We didn't realize it at the time.
0: Yeah. And how about your mother's side of the family? That's an old New Orleans family
1: as well.
0: That's
1: another old musical family, the Santiago family, or Santiago, however you want to pronounce it. But her brothers were the great Bernal Santiago and my Uncle Lester.
0: Mm-hmm.
1: They were two of the greatest piano players.
0: Yeah.
1: But her uncle was Willie Santiago, was one of the first guitar and banjo players of what we call traditional jazz.
0: What's next? What do you think y'all going to do together?
1: One of the two we grew up with, one of the early songs, was from James Brown and the JBs. It's a song called The Chicken. We're going to give you our rendition of it right now while we're still young enough to remember it. You know what I mean?

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0: right. You know, I've heard a lot of songs about chickens, but that's my new favorite.
1: Oh, right.
0: Yeah. Hey. Yeah. Chickens are important in our lives.
1: It's been one of our favorites for over 50 years now.
0: Oh, right. Yeah. We go back to that thing. There were at least seven people playing trumpet in your family. How is it that you became the leader of a band and become known as a trumpet player? Mm-hmm. What about the other guys?
1: Blind luck, I'm telling you. My brother John was a great trumpet player. Yeah, man. I grew up listening to him. Yeah, Flight of the Bumblebee and all of those things. And it's, you know, things I can make a pretty decent effort at. But, boy, he could play it for real like Rafael Mendez, you know. My dad was a great trumpet player, great chops, great, you know, could play lead trumpet. And as I grew up, I mean, I started to play on the mouthpiece and try to act like my daddy, try to act like Dave Bartholomew and stuff like that. And by the time I was 11, I was in seventh grade and I started in the junior high school band. So just, you know, playing the note G and then F and, you know, notes like that and developing stuff from that. I had some ideas about soloing, but I just didn't know what to play, you know. So I just got around the right people. I had a cousin named Harold Dejean, and he had the Olympia Brass Band.
0: Sure, legend.
1: When I got to be about 14 or 15, he would let me come and walk around playing, you know. So we learned a lot of hymns like that. But I had all those records from Louis Armstrong, Lips Page, and then I discovered like Dizzy Gillespie and Clifford Brown and Lee Morgan.
0: Yeah, I was reading somewhere that you used to get records at the pharmacy, at the Circle Grocery.
1: The first...
0: Who ever heard of a record store in a pharmacy in a grocery?
1: Me.
0: Yeah.

0: I walked from our house to the Circle Food store, and down on the first floor, there was that pharmacy. Remember that? They had that little bin of records cut off on the corner.
1: I'm old, too.
0: But we all have this story. Don Vappy is a guy who's carrying on the traditional Creole music also, sings in Creole and plays so great, and maybe we ought to feature him on a song.
2: You don't hear me objecting to something. That. Yeah, Don and I have worked together for years on all kinds of things. It's great to see him here. He picked up the banjo, I noticed.
3: You talking about growing up, you just told everybody's story, bro.
0: That one story is all our story.
3: We used to be like have a groove going on the bus coming home from school.
0: Mm-hmm.
3: That bus be rocking. I'm talking about the city bus, not the school bus.
0: Yeah.
3: City bus driver couldn't wait for us to get off. We beating all on the top of the bus and unane and all this, cutting up. Boom, boom, boom, boom. That bus gone. Shoot, man. And speaking of record stores, bro, I didn't want to get interrupted. You remember Walt Boltner?
0: Oh, yeah. Boltner's,
3: and Eddie Treeway had trucks. They had panel vans with speakers on top, the horn things.
0: Yep. Yeah.
3: And go around the neighborhood selling
2: the stuff.
3: Selling 45s.
2: Mm-hmm. Yeah.
3: Yeah. So I bought Skinny Legs and All. You know, that was Joe Tex, right?
0: Yeah.
2: Yep. Yeah. Got that on there. So what you got for us, Don? Is it going to be Skinny Legs and All?
3: We're going to do Tin Roof Blues, and I made it into a medley with the Creole blues I learned off of Danny Barker and Albert Nicholas, Pops Foster. They had this record. James P. Johnson was playing piano on it. But let's play a little Tin Roof Blues, and I'll just sing it in there.
0: All right. Come on, bro.
3: I'll start it.

0: Don Pappy. Yeah.
1: The great jazz man Wendell Berneus and band with Tin Roof Blues. 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

0: looks like someone.
1: 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This is American Roots Live with Wendell Brunius and the New Orleans All-Stars, including Wendell's wife, clarinetist Caroline Brunius. Caroline told us about her journey from Sweden to New Orleans.
2: It all started a long, long time ago in Sweden, actually. I started to play the clarinet when I was 6 years old. And I was so lucky that my mother took me to the music school in town, where she hooked me up with this clarinet teacher who happened to be one of the greatest clarinet players in Scandinavia, Sigge Olsson, master at Swedish folk music. And instead of having this boring book where you just go to the next page and play Twinkle Little Star, instead he said, you can play anything. We just add some notes here and take away. And it was just really fun to play. So when I was 10 years old, my parents started a traditional jazz band, a family band. And we toured around different countries in Europe, and we were just like 10, 11, 12. It was super exciting. And when I was about that age, that's when I started to dream about coming to New Orleans to play. And I had pictures in my room of Louis Armstrong and the French Quarters, and I just thought, one day I'll come here to play. And then when I was 14, my grandparents, biggest fan club, support club ever, Mats and Margaret, they fixed this concert in Stockholm at a jazz club named Stampen. And there I was, 14 years old, play, and this very one night, this couple was on a cruise ship on their way to Stockholm from New Orleans. And they came in there and told the taxi driver, said, look, we're from New Orleans, we're not musicians, we just love the music. Is there anywhere we could go to hear some traditional jazz? So they came into the jazz club, sat down next to my grandparents, and said, can you play, do you know what it means to miss New Orleans? And they said, oh, what a nice sound in the clarinet, you got to come and visit us in New Orleans one day. So I'm usually very optimistic, but I must admit that at this time, I didn't really dare to believe. But about 1 year later, my grandparents brought me here to New Orleans and made this wonderful dream come true. And I was just 15 years old, and I was going to get to play one time on Bourbon Street to be able to say I played in New Orleans when I came back home. And that one time, Freddie Lonsoyer happened to hear me play and said, oh, you got to come with me down to Persuasion Hall. And there I was getting to play with Wendell's All-Star Band, just 15 years old. Somewhere there is a picture of this. I got to find it. Anyways, I'm so forever grateful, Freddie. So it turned out 23, 24 times all over town. And I was just walking on clouds, and I dreamt about coming back. And I did it when I was 17. And when I was 19, University of New Orleans gave me a four-year full scholarship.
1: Ah.
2: And it was just unbelievable. So that's when I moved here, 2000. And I was just 19, and I thought I came here just to fulfill all my wonderful music dreams, which I have, and I'm so grateful. But something way better happened, and I met the prince of my life, the person I love with all of my heart, and I'm so happy to say he loves me the same way back, and that's why I'm happy beyond words that I could ever describe. And so he has a nickname. I call him my sweet pelican. And I just love the ground he walks on.
1: Oh, that's why he's nervous.
3: We got you now.
1: Yeah, yeah, yeah. T-shirts, huh?
3: We got you now, dog. Thank you, Caroline.
1: He took that very well. Yeah. I want to say that.
2: Yeah,
1: you know.
2: That was a surprise
3: for him. He was bracing himself.
1: Yeah, well, yeah, yeah.
2: Thank you.
1: All right. Caroline Brunius, clarinet. Sweden, you know, to New Orleans and back again.
3: Feature her on this song.
1: Okay.
3: It's a song, I don't know where she learned it from, but it's called Spooky.
1: Oh, yeah.
3: Takes a Holiday.
1: Okay.

0: Wow.
1: Yeah.
0: Carolyn Bareilles. Wow. One of the other great influences on you, I think, and a lot of people, is Danny Barker. Could you say a little bit about Danny Barker? Great raconteur, banjo player, guitar player, everything. Went to New York, came back here.
1: Yep. He left here in 1929 to go up and join the Cab Calloway band. When my dad got out of Juilliard, he got my dad the gig as the arranger.
0: Oh.
1: See, New Orleans taking care of New Orleans there.
0: Oh, that's good.
1: And, but my dad was a great, great writer anyway. And I think it was 1962 when Danny Barker came back to New Orleans. 62 or 63. I did my first record like when I was 9 years old singing with my daddy. And, you know, that Danny Barker had heard about that and was like, man, you know, somebody interested in, you know, perpetuating the music and another generation of New Orleans jazz. And it's what we all looking for. And it's getting to be more of an uphill climb. One thing, that's one reason we're so glad to discover Kyle here, who not only plays the heck out of the piano, but, you know, really investigated like Professor Longhand, James Booker, and all those guys. And maybe we ought to let him play a song. He's got a new CD out. What's the name of it? Nola Alamo.
0: And he's sitting there so quietly.
1: Is he quiet? Wait till he plays a piano.
0: Yeah, well, I've already been hearing him play, and I can't believe what he can do.
1: Here's Kyle Roussel, everybody.

0: my.
1: Yeah. Kyle Roussel. One of the New Orleans Jazz All-Stars here with Wendell Brunius at the New Orleans Jazz Museum on American Roots, public radio around the country.
2: This is the kind of things Danny Barker enabled us to do, and now we're trying to be forward. And we just wish there were so many more people like this young man here, man, that's got the respect for the roots of the music of New Orleans, because that's nowhere else.
1: Yeah.
2: That's nowhere else. And we're the last of those guys.
1: Yeah.
2: These people up here, we want to pass that on.
1: Do you think the King of Treme will be able to save us?
2: Oh, well, yeah. I tell you one thing. If you're a drummer and you ain't listening to Shannon,
1: whether you like
2: your
1: it or
2: head
1: not,
2: exam. Yeah.
1: I think you'll love it. I also know that the King of Treme, your house has got a kind of a mural on it that gets
3: That's
1: people
3: right.
1: engaged
3: That's
1: in the
3: right.
1: culture. Tell them about the mural on your house.
3: That mural was put there by a guy I met about 20 years ago. He stopped in front of my house and he said, "I'd like to paint a mural on your front of your house." I said, "What kind of mural?"
1: Good question.
3: He said, "Well, if you just give me a picture of you playing." I said, "Oh, I'll see, oh, me." I said, "Of course you can paint a picture of me." Of course you can paint a picture. The mirror is a picture of me in the front. Louis Armstrong statue that's across the street from my house at the Louis Armstrong Park.
1: Aye.
3: By the way, I'm the oldest living musician in the Treme today.
1: Is that right?
3: Yes.
1: Yeah.
3: Yes.
1: Yeah.
3: And there was a bunch of old musicians come out of the neighborhood.
1: Yeah.
3: But Trombone Short is on there, standing behind me. Uncle Lionel is on there.
1: Sure, the legendary.
3: And Kid Mervin, trumpet player.
1: Mm-hmm.
3: And Charlie Gabriel.
1: All right.
3: Yeah.
1: Who's the elder musician in Preservation Hall.
3: That's
1: there.
3: Right.
1: Yeah.
3: That's right.
1: Amazing.
3: Five generations of musicians.
1: Yeah.
3: Yeah, that's right.
1: We mentioned Preservation Hall. Wendell, you are the music director of Preservation
2: yes,
1: Hall.
2: That's right. Yeah,
1: got a
2: yeah, yeah.
1: It's a new appointment.
2: Thank you. Yep. I think it's a very important job because it's the only way these kids are going to learn the music from the real people. You know, we're a few of the real people left on this planet. So I feel very honored and deserving of the thing because I came from the musical roots that we need to share with the young people to keep them going.
1: Right.
2: And maybe we can have Shannon play something or sing something or do whatever
1: he does. What do you think, Shannon? What's your thinking on this?
2: You know, there was a great guy from New Orleans. His name was Louis Prima.
1: And he
2: wrote this song.
1: Legendary
2: it was a big
1: Louis
2: hit
1: Prima.
2: For Benny Goodman. Uh-huh. And it's called Sing, Sing, Sing. We're going to feature the great Shannon Powell.
1: Oh, yeah. Love the drums.

0: yeah.
1: Sing, Sing, Sing. A famed song from the late Sicilian New Orleanian Louis Prima, played live here at the New Orleans Jazz Museum, featuring Shannon Powell on drums with Wendell Brunius's New Orleans All-Stars. And we are back with a final set when American Roots returns.
2: Up next in our Picks of 76 series is Man in the Hills from Burning Spear. Following up the groundbreaking and revolutionary Marcus Garvey from 75, the Roots reggae vocalist once again teamed up with producer Jack Ruby and his all-star session band The Black Disciples. But where the prior release had presented Garvey's ideas of Pan-Africanism and black nationalism in a fervent and revolutionary sound, Man in the Hills is more subdued, quieter, and contemplative, with a spacious mix that allowed plenty of room for Aston Family Man Barrett and Robbie Shakespeare's thick bass lines, guitar licks from Earl Chinna Smith, and producer Ruby's signature horns. Despite the tonal shift, Burning Spear remained at the forefront of reggae's socially conscious and explicitly black roots genre, clear on songs like No More War, Black Soul, and the title track.
1: I'm Nick Spitzer, and this is American Roots Live with trumpeter Wendell Brunius, the music director for New Orleans Preservation Hall, and his band on a classic tune by Horace Silver called Sister Sadie, led by Richard Moten on bass.

0: Richard Moby.
1: Yeah.
0: Quite a rhythm section there, huh?
1: You think?
0: Oh, my God.
1: Yeah.
0: You know, I was reading that you said that your father said you got to play in paragraphs. You got to get the words to come out
1: of
0: your instrument.
1: You're exactly right. And what you're trying to say comes out of your horn. And, you know, we got a lot of people just playing a lot of notes. But in the real New Orleans way, we speak in those paragraphs, you know. And, you know, as you just heard, when we came in with that little shout chorus, you know, and everybody clicked into that. And then we got out of there and he continued with his thing. And that was, you know, that's kind of the way it is.
0: Yeah. Well, to me, y'all play with such great virtuosity and almost it appears effortless. Obviously, you've all practiced and played a really long time and you're having a good time. How do you manage to play a lot of gigs here and anywhere and feel fresh and having fun and enjoying yourself and keeping it at this level? How do you do it? It's a mystery to me.
1: Well, we can't really describe it. It's not anything you can just
0: It'll remain a mystery.
1: Yeah, it kind of remains
2: a mystery. Tell us who is the money.
1: Yeah, well, that too. But, you know,
0: yes,
1: so.
0: Thank you, Shannon.
1: You know, these guys that we have up here, we're all influencing each other.
0: Yeah.
1: And that's the great thing. His impact, it's taking a toll on me in the horn section. And
3: taking a toll.
1: Yeah, a toll or something.
0: And we're all taking toll on each other.
1: I mean, you know, you got a drummer like Shannon Powell. I mean, you're going to swing all day long, you know.
0: Yeah.
1: And we got one more guy, the great Freddie Lonzo.
0: Oh, yeah, such a great man on the trombone down there. Yeah, we've had some travels together.
4: What you want to do, bro? What you want to do?
1: Whenever you were going to advertise the band would get on a truck and go ride around the neighborhood, you know.
0: That's the tailgate trombone thing.
1: That's exactly right. Yeah. They would sit the trombone player on the tailgate because he had this motion. It would hit somebody in the back of the head, start a fight on the wagon, you know.
0: Yeah.
1: But so that got to be known as tailgate trombone. And there's nobody on the planet that plays it better than Freddie Lonzo. This is a song called Tailgate Ramble.
0: Yeah.
3: Give my band a... Yeah, you're right.

0: yeah. How about it? Wendell Brutus.
1: Thank you.
0: The New Orleans Jazz All-Stars here. Freddie Lonzo down there on the trombone. Give him a round. Yeah. Yeah.
2: I tell you, when you're having so much fun, time flies.
0: There you go.
2: But we got to play at least one more song.
0: Well, I hope so.
2: You know why? Because
0: what should we go out?
2: The greatest music in the world. I'm going to just go on the limb and say it can't be played by other people. You got to be from New Orleans or at least been here for a long time to play Mardi Gras music now.
0: Yeah.
2: Yeah. One of the great songs of Mardi Gras was from the great Earl King and Professor Longhair. It's called Big Chief. This is one of the greatest songs, not only a great New Orleans song, one of the great songs of time, to tell you the truth. Hit it, Kyle.

0: Big Chief, a song speaking of black masking Mardi Gras Indians from New Orleans with trumpeter Wendell Brunius and band, Don Vappy, banjo and guitar, Richard Moten, bass, Shannon Powell, drums, Kyle Roussel, piano, Caroline Brunius, clarinet, and Freddie Lonzo on trombone, closing out the session at the New Orleans Jazz Museum in the French Quarter. This American Roots Live was recorded by Danny Kadar and Travis Wagaspak with support from the New Orleans Jazz National Historical Park, Keenan McRae at Artist Sound Productions, and White Oak Productions. 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American Roots is supported by the National Endowment for the Arts, the New Orleans Tourism and Culture Fund, and Jim Hart in Chicago. 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I'm Nick Spitzer, and this is American Roots from PRX, Public Radio Exchange.
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5: Howdy. My name's Lester C. Moran, otherwise known as the Road Hog. I've been prevailed upon to issue forth these little commentaries from time to time on the arts, life, and the prevailing ennui in general.
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0: This is American Roots from New Orleans, with a sound we call Gulf South by Southwest, with Caribbean and other excursions. We go wherever great words and music are made. Susan Werner is a punchy singer and songwriter from Iowa, working in Philadelphia. The ironies, opinions, experiences, and humor in Susan's songs carry her wherever she goes.
6: There was something about making songs. I was fascinated with the architecture of them. And then to add something comedic to it, or something with storytelling, or theater even to it, that's always been fascinating to me, and I remain just so in love with my work. I feel really lucky to get to do this.
0: The songs of Susan Werner later this hour, and music from Big Mama Thornton, Bonnie Raitt, and Ella Fitzgerald, as well as Johnny Cash, Mose Allison, and the Five.

We'll start here in our home place, New Orleans, with an old tale of the Junco Partner. He's a dealer, hustler, jailbird, trickster, as sung about by the late Dr. John from his Gumbo LP, 1972, on American Roots.

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1: I love that up-tempo New Orleans parade beat. Written by Fats with producer Dave Bartholomew, Herb Hardesty on the fine sax solo, Lee Allen also on sax, Frank Fields bass, Earl Palmer drums, and Walter Papoose Nelson on guitar. We'll shift the lover's complaint to a female voice. It's Bonnie Raitt on vocal and guitar, 1972, the song by Chris Smither, Love Me Like a Man on American Roots.

0: play guitarist and songster Warner Williams from Tacoma Park, Maryland, backed by Jay Summerhour on harmonica with a Piedmont blues sound on Digging My Potatoes, a humorous song of infidelity all wrapped up in the vines, written by Little Son Joe, 1939, popularized by Big Bill Brunzi and Washboard Sam, also recorded by Lead Belly and Sonny Terry and Brownie McGee. Yes, it's a popular tune. And we are back with a whole nother kind of humor about love and life in the country and big city, plus the ironies of modernity with singer-songwriter Susan Werner when American Roots returns.
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3: I think it was about 10 years old when I first started going over there with my dad. 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
0: This is American Roots. Susan Werner is a witty singer-songwriter based in Philly, though her Iowa farm upbringing shines through.

0: Susan Werner, dubbed the Empress of the Unexpected, has also been described as a mashup of the Indigo Girls and Marlene Dietrich. Her repertoire on guitar and piano spans folk and jazz to classical and theater music. Susan's stories and song are comedic and serious takes on religion, queerness, climate change, and social responsibility.
1: Yeah, my folks still own 160 acres about an hour west of Dubuque. And for folks who know where the Field of Dreams baseball complex is, that's about a half hour west of Dubuque. Summer is heaven in Iowa, and it's corn and beans and green and humid, but the nights are terrific. Fireflies. I don't know if you can hear the corn growing, but you can feel the corn growing, and the soil is very dark. It's rich. I guess I have a sense of place. I feel very lucky to have a place that feels, you know, that was a constant, whatever else changed in my life over all the years. It sets you free in a certain way and makes your life rich in a certain way.

0: What gets you interested in music?
1: Sister Marie Claire.
0: That would be a nun.
1: She was. And she brought guitars to St. Mary's Elementary School in 1970. And my brother Dave took some classes from her and brought a guitar home. I was 5 years old. And I said, can you teach me how to do that? And he taught me D, C, and G, and that was it. The church was part of, it was essential, really. I mean, is how music came into our homes. And I'm always grateful for that because, although I have a lot to say about religion, organized religion, it is how I learned to play, and I'll always be grateful for that.

0: You end up in Philadelphia, and Philadelphia, in my experience, has always been a great town for singer-songwriters. How did you get so able to deal with words, the poetics, the narratives that you do? I mean, you've written an awful lot of songs.
1: One piece of it is discovering Jacques Brel at the age of 20.
2: Ne me quitte pas. Ne me quitte pas. Ne me quitte pas.
1: I'm like, oh my God, this is theater. This is awesome. It's ironic, satirical, sharp, political. So I was bringing that together already with songs when I was in college at University of Iowa. But I thought I was going to sing classical music because that's the only way that I knew how to make money doing it or get paid to do it, or there was a career route. And my voice teacher, one day I was taking a lesson with him, and I stopped in the middle of singing and I said, you know, there's something here that Schubert could have done at this moment in this song. And he looked at me and he said, I think you're in the wrong line of work. Like me telling France, hey, Franz Schubert, why don't you try this? Anyway, I was paying attention to the structure probably more than anything. And there was something about making songs. I was fascinated with the architecture of them. And then to add something comedic to it, or something with storytelling or theater even to it, that's always been fascinating to me, and I remain just so in love with my work. I feel really lucky to get to do this.
3: You and I are blessed with buddies,

0: In 95, you did Last of the Good Straight Girls. And suddenly, you know, it sounds like, hey, this could be an arena rock song. But it also, this is a song very much, it seems to me, about growing up and transitioning from, you know, being a child into being an adult.
1: At that moment, right, straight versus gay was a loaded, so fraught, straight versus gay. And the woman is being threatened in the song by a man. And at that moment for myself, I was trying to resolve what it would be to be bisexual when that word wasn't really understood yet. It was understood as just this, oh, you're just transitioning to gay. And the album has songs about breakups and moving in my own life. I was moving from a relationship with a man that I just adored into being open to other possibilities. So the song catches an energy of that moment where something was going on in the broader culture. And that, I think, was part of why this song has its energy. She is

0: thinking a little bit more about Iowa and what's known nationally, really, as flyover country. As a folklorist, I'm a big fan of flyover country everywhere, worldwide. But in America, it tends to be the, you know, sort of seen like, well, that's just what you're looking down at when you go from New York to California or, you know, New Orleans to Chicago or wherever. But you're really doing big time country here in this one, flyover country.
1: You know, thanks for saying that. And the producer on this is Mike Brenner, Slow Mo Brenner in Philly. So this is a country record made in South Philly, of all places. But Brenner is playing the lap steel and the dobro. He's just killing it. And the title Flyover Country is a little bit like the word queer in that it was seen as pejorative. And then some of us who are from flyover country, we're reclaiming it like hell yes, right? And you might want to take a look down here because there are real people living real, complete, profound lives.

0: Why do you think you have been so eclectic, working genres, changing formats, addressing so many different ways of making music over the years?
1: There's something about keeping it interesting. There's something about challenging yourself as an artist that I take pretty seriously. I think it's because I did have great teachers and great artists as mentors in classical music and in jazz too. And I think it's why I take that part of it very seriously. Keep making things and make them at a high level. And in that way, you can be the most useful to other people.

0: Susan Werner demonstrating her classical background and ability to rework other songwriters' sounds, like that arrangement of Simon and Garfunkel's Hazy Shade of Winter, mixed with Winter Suite of Vivaldi's Four Seasons. I love her ironies, comedies, musicalities. The Philadelphia pianist Heath Allen, who's played with her, calls Susan Werner a 21st century Cole Porter. On that note, here's one more, live at Club Bassam in Cambridge, 2008.
1: I am having a good life. In fact, I have had a fascinating life. Haven't you, really? Think of the details. If people only knew. Right? The stuff you have done.

0: something special.
1: Rotten little...
0: Sorry, little... As of yet, an Oprah-worthy...

0: Begin the Beguine. Ella Fitzgerald singing the Cole Porter Songbook, 1956. The famed tune was written by Cole Porter during a 1935 Pacific cruise from Indonesia to Fiji and later heard on Broadway that year. We'll be back with music from The Still of the Night in a minute on American Roots.
1: As KAXE celebrates 50 years, we remember the many voices who have filled the airwaves.
2: I'd like to fly through Orion's eyes and watch the nebula glow against God's void from the other side.
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0: This is American Roots. In our quest to bring you other styles and versions of well-known songs, I assume that in the still of the night, sung in sweet doo-wop style, was the Cole Porter song of the same name, until I was alerted otherwise by our producer. Thanks, Olivia. And we learned that this next song was originally called I'll Remember in the Still of the Night. The Five Satins were from New Haven, Connecticut, led by writer-vocalist Fred Parris on the atmospheric 1956 love anthem In the Still of the Night.

The late, great Mose Allison, a singer and pianist from Tippo, Mississippi, who made his jazz career in New York City. There in 1958, covering Ray Charles' 1950 original, Baby, Let Me Hold Your Hand. Before that, Johnny Cash from Kingsland, Arkansas, recording at Sun Records in Memphis, 1957. Good Night, Irene, a song John Lomax first heard Lead Belly sing at Louisiana's Angola Prison in 1933. We'll leave you with a couple songs that are downbeat, but I think uplifting. The first with music by Beasley Smith and words from Haven Gillespie, 1949. It's Alabaman Big Mama Thornton. She recorded it for her album Stronger Than Dirt in 1969. Lucky Old Son on American Roots.

Blue Skies, Mississippian Cassandra Wilson's offbeat bluesy treatment of Irving Berlin's 1926 song. One of my favorites, Cassandra's version from 1988. And back in the 21st century, it's time to bid you adieu.

0: American Roots is produced with colleagues at Tulane University School of Liberal Arts. Our presenting station is WWNO-FM at the University of New Orleans. Also, thanks to WBEZ-FM Chicago for recording our conversation with Susan Werner. The program is produced by Olivia Broslowski with Lauren Callahan, Reggie Morris, Steve Martin, and Rachel Orter. American Roots is supported by the National Endowment for the Arts, the New Orleans Tourism and Culture Fund, Jim Hart in Chicago, and Offbeat, America's Roots Music Magazine at offbeat.com. 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Thanks. Until that time, I'm Nick Spitzer for American Roots from PRX, Public Radio Exchange.
1: Up next in our Picks of 76 series is Man in the Hills from Burning Spear. Following up the groundbreaking and revolutionary Marcus Garvey from 75, the Roots reggae vocalist once again teamed up with producer Jack Ruby and his all-star session band The Black Disciples. But where the prior release had presented Garvey's ideas of Pan-Africanism and black nationalism in a fervent and revolutionary sound, Man in the Hills is more subdued, quieter, and contemplative, with a spacious mix that allowed plenty of room for Aston Family Man Barrett and Robbie Shakespeare's thick bass lines, guitar licks from Earl Chinna Smith, and producer Ruby's signature horns. Despite the tonal shift, Burning Spear remained at the forefront of reggae's socially conscious...
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3: On Muna's last album, the Los Angeles trio took a big leap, receiving a ton of critical acclaim and landing a spot opening up for Taylor Swift. So when it came time to make the follow-up, they were playing with house money. Dancing on the Wall sees Muna return to their dance pop roots while emphasizing emotional release. And that leads to taking a big swing on a song like Big Stick.
4: I don't think we're actually coming up with any solutions. I think we're just saying, holy, we're all a product of this system that has so much power over us.
3: Coming up, Katie Gavin, Josette Maskin, and Naomi McPherson talk about working on Dancing on the Wall and why writing about crushes still hurts no matter how old you are.
5: My willingness has gone way down to put up with that. So it's like I get out of those situations faster and I just go straight to the songwriting.
3: It's Muna on today's World Cafe.
6: For KAXE News, I'm Larissa Donovan with the Up North Report. The Itasca County Sheriff's Office on Friday identified the deputy who was injured in a shooting incident on May 4th. Megan Buffington has more.
7: A news release from the office says Deputy Michael Cowan's gun fired while in his holster, striking him in the thigh. Cowan was executing an arrest warrant at a home in Max at the time. According to the sheriff's office, 18-year-old Elias Harper resisted arrest and the gun fired during the ensuing struggle. Cowan was airlifted to Duluth and returned home Tuesday. The Minnesota Bureau of Criminal Apprehension was brought in to investigate, but the sheriff's office says the BCA investigation found that Cowan did not discharge his weapon. The incident is now being called a, quote, conflict case. The release says the investigation is ongoing. Cowan has been with the office since 2017. Deputies were wearing body-worn cameras during the incident, and the footage has been shared with the BCA for review. Harper was in court Wednesday for a violation hearing. He has not yet been charged separately in this incident. Megan Buffington, KAXE News.
6: The Minnesota House passed bipartisan legislation creating an independent office of Inspector General Thursday. The new role would be appointed by the governor to oversee the state's public dollars and investigate allegations of fraud. The Minnesota Reformer reports the office would also expand information sharing between agencies, implement best anti-fraud practices, and submit regular reports to the legislature. A bipartisan group of legislators will vet and forward a slew of candidate recommendations for the governor to choose from. The finalist will have to be confirmed by a 3/5 majority vote in the Senate. The Senate passed its own version of an Inspector General bill last year. It is expected to agree to the House's changes. Governor Tim Walz has previously said he supports the creation of the new office. Minnesotans should expect 12 to 16 days of wildfire smoke this summer. That's according to a new outlook from the State Pollution Control Agency. The PCA's meteorologists are predicting an active air quality season comparable to 2024. A strong El Nino cycle is expected to bring warmer and drier conditions punctuated with storms. The PCA says with several air quality alert days likely, it's more important than ever to be air aware. Breathing wildfire smoke isn't good for anyone. Sensitive groups like older adults and kids face higher risks. So do people who work or exercise outside. The PCA posts air quality updates on its social media. You can also sign up for air quality alerts on the agency's website. Lukens Village Foods is nearing 60 years in business in Bemidji and recently celebrated the retirement of a longtime employee at its South store. Max Heitz worked for Lukens since before it was Lukens. Heitz first became a store stocker and carryout in 1965 at Hart's Foods at the site of the current Watermark Arts Center. The next year, Hart's was bought out by Joe Lukin, the namesake founder of the store. Lukin's employees and their customers celebrated Heitz's 6 decades with the company with 3 large sheet cakes, plus a personalized hot rod cake for Heitz to take home. Minutes before the open house in his honor was about to begin, Heitz was finishing up the last of his duties as the store's receiving manager, correcting an invoice and resetting some prices. He gave a peek into his work ethic that carried him through his career.
8: When you work for somebody, put them first. I mean, they're the company, so the company should come first. And if you do your job well, the company will take care of you.
6: Lukin's South Store Director Chris Washington says Heitz has been his go-to guy, and it will be tough to see him go.
9: Even this past Monday, we had a power outage. He was out here with a flashlight, working like it was nothing. Up on the top shelf, cleaning, moving stuff around.
6: Heitz plans to commit more time to restoring classic cars and fishing in his retirement. As a member of the Paul Bunyan Vintage Auto Club, Heitz and his friends will be at the Lukin's South parking lot every third Saturday from June through September. That's it for the Up North Report. 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
3: From NPR, this is World Cafe. I'm Stephen Kaleo. After Muna's sophomore album, they were dropped by their label and briefly considered breaking up. After Muna released their third album, they ended up opening up for Taylor Swift. So when Katie Gavin, Jazette Maskin, and Naomi McPherson started work on their new album, Dancing on the Wall, they saw an opportunity to make a record that was uncompromising, confident, and authentic. They also wanted to dance, and want you to dance too. Dancing on the Wall is filled with euphoria, emotional releases, and quite a bit of well-deserved swagger. I caught up with the trio over Zoom to talk about making a record in the modern attention economy, LA's queer dating scene, and why crushes are no good, even when you're older. Let's listen to the title track, and then we'll talk to Muna in a minute. Here's Dancing on the Wall on World Cafe.

0: It's Muna with the title track to their fourth studio album. It's Dancing on the Wall. The LA trio, Katie Gavin, Naomi McPherson, and Josette Maskin are my guests today. I'm Stephen Kaleo. This is World Cafe. Welcome back. Thank you so much for being here.
1: Thank you for having us.
0: Absolutely. So I want to get into the new record, but I listened to the last interview we did with you in 2022, which was right around the release of your self-titled album. And you talked about some of the difficulties that you faced after getting dropped by your label. But based on the success of Muna, I am guessing it is a very different feeling this time around. I'm curious what your headspace was like going into work on this record versus the last one.
2: I think the last time we made a record, we were in a place that felt very tenuous and that we needed to make an album that would break us through. Like, mm-hmm. we felt like we had been kind of operating, you know, as a sort of beloved musician or band for, sure. you know, a decade. And we needed to make a record that would pierce through, you know, to some extent in order to allow us to have the career that we have. But this album, I think we were keenly aware of.

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1: Physical release, you know, I feel like we're all looking for a certain kind of catharsis, and it just felt right for us. You know, as we started making this record, we wanted to return to like who we were when we first started as a band. And we wanted to make dark pop songs that you could either cry to or just, you know, dance the night away to.
2: I think the last thing I'll say about that is that I think it's really natural as artists. Like, something that keeps us going is that, like, once you put out a project, there's a sense of what that project left out. So Muna, like our self-titled album was like really, really expansive in terms of like genre and sound, which was so fun for us. But then that leaves out this sense of cohesion and like kind of like being snipers about it and just being like, this is a target, we're gonna be right on it. And then now that we've done that, I'm already feeling in myself like, desire to, I think that that's something that moves you forward as an artist, is just being like the need to constantly be oscillating between these different, like between opposites.
3: Sort of like the art film blockbuster sort
2: exactly.
3: of thing.
2: Exactly. Yeah.
3: We're talking with Naomi, Kate, and Josette of Muna today on World Cafe. We're going to keep talking about the new album, Dancing on the Wall, but first let's hear another cut. It's On Call.

0: It's Muna with On Call. It's World Cafe. It feels like a smash to be. It also feels quintessentially Muna. It's sticky, it's euphoric, and there's a moment, it's so 80s. And this record actually feels like it pulls from so many different places in dance music. You got something that feels like classic trance on It Gets So Hot. There's like a little drum and bass two-step on Why Do I Get a Good Feeling. Can you talk about some of the sonic inspirations for the record?
1: Yeah, I'm seeing Naomi unmuting, so I'm going to let them round this out. But I'll just say that in the beginning, like when we had a bunch of demos on a shared note, I think we had like three genres that were listed at the top of it.

0: Do I remember what they were? Not exactly, but it was like it was like British electronica, and then what we've been referring to as like sophistopop, which would be like Genesis, Skritti Politti, these kind of like nerdy guys who made bangers that also had like smart chords. Because at the end of the day, like, we all bond a little bit over being kind of like theory nerds. My favorite thing about On Call is like the successful employment of like multiple key changes. And like that was really fun to nerd out over together. And then obviously like synth pop is at the core of like what Muna has been.
1: So as the primary producer, Naomi, like, how challenging is that to stay true to a sonic compass? Do you, you know, because in the pop world, like, you just called out a bunch of names that maybe would sound great back to back, right? But not necessarily. So how do you keep it cohesive so that you don't feel like you're bouncing around the universe?
2: I think the way that I tried to think about it was not exclusively a world of like strict rules or limitations, but I did create sort of a go-to like drum palette to pull from. And with sounds that can apply to sort of different like moods. And that bled over into the synth world too. I think I was curious about the implementation of like kind of forwardly facing artificial sounds that, you know, could, that weren't, that were not trying to mask as a real sound, like artificial strings that reminded me of stuff in like New Edition songs or like Madonna songs. It's like, okay, like these kind of fake schmaltzy strings can be a really fun thing to play with. And like over the top artificial drum sounds that like could not come from a kit.
1: This is World Cafe. Josette, Katie, and Naomi of Muna are my guests. Josette, you said Big Stick was an impossible feat of a song to try and write without coming across as preachy or trite. How did it feel to stick the landing with this one?
3: I mean, we'll see if we really stick the landing. How many people, well, I guess at this point recording this audio, we're not sure, but I think it's the first time, like, we've tried to make political songs in the past. And I think we have seen from like other people doing it and ourselves trying to do it, it can come off as a little bit preachy and a little bit like, we know what the right thing is. And I think the thing that makes this song so brilliant is I don't think we're actually coming up with any solutions. I think we're just saying, holy shit, we're all a product of this system that has so much power over us. Mm-hmm. And I'm just happy that the song is not only like means something, but also like I listen to the song and I'm like, this is a banger.
1: One of the things that I really liked about it from my perspective, Katie, was that it catches you off guard because it feels like it might be a critique of one thing, you know, starts focused on consumerism and identity and then pulls back to the American dream and then maybe the false promise of America towards the end. How did you come to that structure, I guess, for this song?
0: Yeah, I'm so happy that you like took that from the song because that was very intentional when I like that was part of, I would say, the experiment of writing this song is like, can we kind of back people into like the reality of the situation and kind of give people like, I wanted almost the effect of like an episode of The Twilight Zone where it's like, you're getting like goosebumps from realizing that actually like all these things are connected to each other. It was very much intentional. And I think that that's something that that's a muscle that you build as a songwriter. A lot of the time, like we were talking in another interview about just like how a lot of my love songs are songs that have to do with pattern recognition and like saying like, this is a cycle of my behavior that, you know, like comes from various different things. And I think that that approach is something that I kind of can't help but like bring to the way that I think about different things that affect my life, whether that's like, I think also it's interesting because when we are preparing to put out art in 2026, you're also pretty much forced to like contend with like the current state of the attention economy and like what it means that the vessels you have to share your art are like these huge companies that have like vested interests in what people are looking at and why, and like how that kind of fosters competition. But yeah, I think it was very much this experiment of like, let's start with something that feels maybe innocuous, but like almost everybody can relate to.
1: Yes.
0: And then like keep pulling back the like viewfinder until it's like about some of these like some of the biggest like forms of violence that are being enacted today.
1: Yeah. Check out Big Stick. It's Muna here on World Cafe.

0: That's Muna with Big Stick on World Cafe. It's from their new album, Dancing on the Wall. Naomi, Katie, and Josette from Muna are my guests. I'm Kaleo. This is World Cafe. I can envision some friends and family maybe calling around the 2 minute mark or texting you, going like, "Holy crap!" As we're taping this, this is before the album has come out. What's the reaction been like from friends, family, people that you work with, peers?
1: My little sister texted and was like, "You guys are like the most punk band ever," which I take as a huge compliment because I think punks are really cool and punk music is really cool. I just personally am not exactly able to make it. So I think this is the closest that we've come to genuinely being punks.
2: I know my parents were like freaked out, which means that we're probably doing something that's necessary just given the political climate. Fear in loved ones is always the guiding principle of the decisions that we make.
0: It's World Cafe. We're here with the members of Muna. Switching gears, I want to talk about limerence for a moment. And for our audience, limerence is the state of intense romantic infatuation. And it's become quite a buzzword on social media recently. And I think so many of your songs explore that emotion. Thinking back to some of the songs that you wrote earlier in your career, like Winter Break, they are heart-wrenching. But on this record, it sounds like maybe crushes are more fun now. Are they?
1: No.
3: It sounds that way because the music has a joyous tone to it. But yeah, great answer, Katie.
1: I will say that it gets better, folks. Like, I still have a tendency to experience kind of like all consuming limerence and like romantic obsession with crushes. And I don't have like the best taste in who I develop those. I mean, what choice do we really have? But I will say that as I've gotten older, my willingness to put up with the emotional suffering that can happen with like being in that type of emotional entanglement, my willingness has gone way down to put up with that. So it's like I get out of those situations faster and I just go straight to the songwriting. Like when I was younger, I would say I dealt with an extreme amount of bullshit and ended up with a smaller amount of songs. And I would say now I deal with a lot less of the bullshit before I get to the songs.
0: Yep. This is World Cafe. We are talking with Naomi, Josette, and Katie of Muna. The new album is called Dancing on the Wall. So it's been almost a decade since I spent and lived in Southern California. I need to know what's going on with the West Side Girls. Where's the beef here? What's
3: they up? They're in a sublime beachside world. We have
2: There's no beef. There's no beef.
3: My girlfriend's a West Side Girl. She's from Santa Monica. We have no beef. Okay. We have no beef.
2: There's just a greater appreciation. Maybe not beef. You know what I mean?
0: Fair enough.
1: I think that really what it is like there is a somewhat established stereotype that if you're a lesbian, that you are going to be on the east side. You're going to be like in a number of neighborhoods on the east side of LA. And that's just like where our people are. And I think that I think it's not like we are saying that the girls on the west side have like a lower quality of life. It's just that they are far away
2: and we can't afford to go there.
1: I'm not going to go there. I'm just not going to go there. You have to come to me.
0: It's a matter of convenience. Hey, anyone who's never lived in Los Angeles does not understand how serious. Where do you live? Oh, La Cienega. Okay.
1: Never going to see you again.
0: Yeah, that's exactly right.
3: I'll see you randomly on a street corner in New York City. That's normally where I run into people who live on the other side of the city. It's like, right.
0: All right, well, then I guess why is life better with East Side Girls then?
3: We've just been holding it down in certain parts of this city for a long time. And, you know, you might know a cute makeout spot or two to take someone to, you know?
1: Ooh, cute. I think we know it's like, it's funny because we, even in the band, we represent kind of a range of opinions about LA. Like, Josette is LA down, like, born and raised, like, going to die here. Nothing makes Josette feel like
2: more passionate.
1: Some
2: could say I'm an East Side girl.
1: You really genuinely are. For me, I am from Chicago, so there's always a little bit of something about LA that I'm like, this is a concrete hell where I'm just like, I don't like there's something about the city that I often do not find beautiful, but I love this city so much because I love the people in it. So I think we're all bringing kind of something different to the nature of this love song, like for the East Side. And sometimes it's quite actually like tongue in cheek and we're making fun of ourselves for having this like stupid little incestuous like niche micro culture, you know, of like East Side lesbians who are all in each other's business. But it's like that at this point, it's been a decade, like this is who we are, like represent.
0: And it's a really great song. So let's close with it here. It's East Side Girls from Muna on World Cafe.

0: It's Muna with East Side Girls from their brand new album, Dancing on the Wall. Go listen to it right now. Josette Maskin, Naomi McPherson, and Katie Gavin of Muna have been my guests. Thank you all so much for being here. This was an absolute blast.
1: Thank you so much.
2: Woo!
1: Woo!
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0: When you tune into KEXC, you'll hear our phenology students reminding us to pay attention to nature.
1: Hello from Mr. Masakovic's class at Baxter Elementary School. This past week brought our first substantial rainfall on one day.
2: Canadian thistle has popped up.
3: Greetings from the fourth grade phenology team in the Linwood School Forest. This is Eliza,
4: Charlie, and Mary
3: reporting on our observations for the week ending May 1st.
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7: and Reese from Crooked Lake Elementary School in Andover, reporting from Long Lake Conservation Center for April 29th through May 1st. The weather was sunny but cool with a high temperature of 48 degrees Fahrenheit.
1: This concludes the phenology report. Have a great week and be observant.
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9: Welcome back to World Cafe. Thanks again to Muna. Their new album, Dancing on the Wall, is available now. And hat tip to our producer, Miguel Perez, for his work on the session. Back into music. Here's

laughing with Krillin, saying something about blonde hair. Jesus, black life ain't matter. I know I talked to his daddy. Say you the man of the house now. Look out for your family. He has ordered my steps, gave me a sword with a crest, and gave Donnie a trumpet in case I get short.

They booked the nicest hotels on the 59th floor, with the big wide windows, with the suicide doors. Ain't no blood on my money, ain't no Twitter in heaven. I know them drugs isn't close, ain't no visit in heaven. I know the difference in blessings and worldly possessions, like my ex-girl getting pregnant and her becoming my everything. I'm at war with my wrongs, I'm writing four different songs. I never forged it or forfeited, I'm a force to be reconciled. They want 4-minute song, you need a 4-hour praise dance performed every morn. I'm feeling shortness of breath, so Nico grab you a horn. Hit Jericho with the buzzer beater to end the quarter. Watch brick and mortar fall like dripping water.

This is probably not the right analogy, but that new song from Goose gives me disco Stones vibes when Stones leaned into Undercover of the Night, I Miss You, stuff like that. That is new music from Goose. It's called Good to Be. It's from their new album, Big Modern, due out June 12th. We're back in a minute with new music from Beck on World Cafe.

Welcome back. It's World Cafe. I'm Kaleo. Beck has new music, not a new album, but to coincide with a North American tour that was just announced. And Beck, man of many genres, moods, and feelings, if you were a fan of Morning Phase, I think this one is right up your alley. Definitely a turn from his last couple of records. This is Ride Lonesome, new music from Beck on World Cafe.

0: Wrapping up this hour of World Cafe with the song from Nico Case's latest album, Neon Gray, Midnight Green. It's Wreck, taking us home. Appreciate you listening, and thanks to our affiliates nationwide who make this show possible. We produce this program from WXPN at the University of Pennsylvania in Philadelphia. I'm Stephen Kaleo. We'll talk to you on the next World Cafe from NPR.
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0: From NPR, it's World Cafe. Hey, I am Kaleo. Coming up this hour, new music from Gregory Alan Isaacoff, teaming up with Sylvan Esso for a cover of one of my favorite 90s dream pop songs. Taking on Mazzy Star's Fade Into You. That's coming up this hour. Plus, I want to introduce you to a new band out of Britain called Man Woman Chainsaw. That sounds like a few of your favorite bands.
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0: Plus, Soul Coughing, Gigi Perez, Steven Sanchez, and more. That's on today's World Cafe. All right, let's get the show on the road and let's get a little tempo and energy. Here's Fishbone with Everyday Sunshine on the Cafe.

Welcome one, welcome all. I'm Stephen Kaleo. This is World Cafe. I am a player of songs, a disc jockey, even though discs are no longer part of the equation. I'm going to start with the song, and we got to get the name out of the way. Man, Woman, Chainsaw. Yep, that's memorable. And their debut album is due out August 7th. It's called Cannonball. I love this first single. And the only way I can describe it is LCD Sound System meets Arcade Fire. Yeah. Now you're interested. Me too. This is called Nosedive. New music from Man, Woman, Chainsaw.

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Give me a little forward momentum. Steven Sanchez, Sweet Love. That is new music from his sophomore album, Love, Love, Love. Also, Tyler Ballgame in there as well with I Believe in Love. We've got live performances from Alex G and Jukebox the Ghost on the way, live from the archives, next on World Cafe.

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1: Fill the kiddie pool, up with Prosecco, get the LEDs on, need the spectacle, gotta beat the one last week, let's get a record, if you're trying to be a go-getter, you gotta go and get it.

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1: Welcome back. It's World Cafe, and it's live from the archives. Chance for us to put the spotlight on some songs that were recorded for this show. And we have captured a lot over our 35 years. You can check out the archives on demand at worldcafe.org. But first, we should hear this from Alex G., who taped it back in November of 2022. Here's Runner.

Jukebox the Ghost, recorded live here in Philly back in 2011. That's a performance of Empire. Also heard Alex G with Runner. Live from the Archives happens every episode on World Cafe. To new music from Devin Gilfillian. New album is called Time Will Tell. Here's the first single, Hold On, Hourglass.

Gigi Perez from her debut album At the Beach in Every Life. That is Sailor Song. Coming up, a new collaborative single from Gregory Alan Isaacoff. And I could tell you the name of the duo that he's working with, but then that wouldn't be a tease. But I'll tell you in less than a minute, and we'll play it when we get back to World Cafe.

You're listening to World Cafe, and as promised, a collaborative single between Gregory Alan Isakoff and North Carolina duo Sylvan Esso. And it's a cover of one of my favorite songs, Mazzy Star's Fade Into You. New music from Gregory Alan Isakoff and Sylvan Esso.

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1: 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Well, thanks for joining me today on the river. I'm Heather Johnson. Normally, I am your membership coordinator, but today I'm going to spin some tunes for you until about 4 o'clock. I have all sorts of stuff for you today. Americana, folk, prog, blues, R&B, rock, of course, and from all eras. And I threw in a little bit of a tribute for moms, for mothers, Day. So we'll get to that in just a second. I want to let you know about the weather first. Dry conditions and breezy winds are expected with near critical fire weather conditions today. Any fire that does develop has the potential to quickly spread. Today, mostly cloudy, highs 60 to 67, breezy southwest wind up to 25 miles per hour. Tonight, mostly cloudy, chance of rain, lows 34 to 40, northwest wind up to 25. Then tomorrow, Saturday, mostly sunny with highs 51 to 57, northwest winds 5 to 15, gusts up to 25, evening lows 30 to 34. And then on Sunday, Mother's Day, mostly sunny, highs 48 to 54. Well, we do have our question of the week. We would love to hear from you at 218-326-1234. I'd love to hear from you this afternoon. Tell me something your mom or grandma always said. I would absolutely love to know. All right, in this first set here on the river, we're going to hear from 10cc, Loretta Lynn, the Wainwright sisters, Kaiser Cartel. But first, we're starting this set off with the Bats.

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All right, and that was Let Your Love Flow by Loretta Lynn and Conway Twitty, covering the Bellamy Brothers hit. It was an international hit from 1976, the year that KAXE first went on the air. Before that, we heard Get It While You Can from 10cc from that same year, 1976, our birthday year. And prior to that, you heard a little bit of the Baby Rocking Medley, which is an excellent song. But that was Our Mother the Mountain by the Wainwright Sisters. And it's Martha's birthday today. Of course, all of the Wainwrights and the Roches and the McGarrigles are related and have an immense amount of talent among them. And before that, we heard from Kaiser Cartel from 2008 off of their album March 4th. That was Season Song. And starting off on the river today, we heard from the Bats, my newest obsession from 1987. And thanks to DJ Dang for giving me that vinyl album because he doesn't like them very much, which I find strange. Hey, I want to let you know that Beltrami County is experiencing issues with their 911 service. As of Friday afternoon, this afternoon. So if you have an emergency and are having trouble getting through, call 218-333-9111, option 2 for dispatch. Be prepared to provide specific location information. 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Bemidji Beer, nice catch. All right, well, thanks for hanging out with me on the river today. I'm Heather Johnson. And we have a lot of music coming up, so I think we should get to that. We're going to start off this next set with some Purple Hearts. We have some Decemberists from Les Paul and some Mary Chapin Carpenter coming up. But I think you're going to like this one. It's called Another Day.

face pressed on this greasy gas station window. White River, Ontario. Sidelong looks at boys lined up like beer cans on a fence, pissing away this blurry afternoon. And under her

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0: His antidote. Faked his own death at 14. Left his clothes and a note by the riverbed.

wagon full, family of six, rattling home the long way down Trans-Canada. Blackbird on a hydro wire plummets as they pass. Who turns to watch as it lands in the muddy field? Won't you

Right. And that was a cool collaboration between Mary Chapin Carpenter and the Mountain Goats. John Darnell, the lead singer for the Mountain Goats, said he cannot get through that song without crying. It is a cover of a song by Christine Fellows, and it is very, very beautiful. That collaboration, Migrations, it is, that song was Migrations, but it's off of a two-song collaboration of Mary Chapin Carpenter and the Mountain Goats. So check it out. Before that, we heard from 1955 with Les Paul and Mary Ford, a married couple with The Best Things in Life Are Free, Yankee Bayonet from the Decemberists all the way back in 2006. It doesn't seem that long ago. And starting that set off was Another Day by the Purple Hearts. That's from 2008. You're listening to On the River. I'm Heather Johnson, your host today. Thanks for hanging out. 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And I want to let you know that KAXE will be part of Strib Unbound Outdoor Adventure for All on Saturday, May 9th. That's tomorrow at Theodore Worth Park in Golden Valley. See a live recording of Phenology with John Latimer and Heidi Holton, free and open to the public. Reservations are required. All right. Well, I have a bunch more stuff to get to today, so I think we should keep the music going. We're going to hear from The Moles, Chris Thomas King. We're going to hear from Eliana, one woman band, and we're going to start off this next set with The Monk.

pass through with livestock on board your train, where you don't have to pay no toll. Well, the train driver pulled on up to the toll gate, and he told the man, he's hollering, "I got goats, I got sheep, I got a hog.

All right. That was The Moles with Bury Me Happy. That's from 1992. They're an Australian pop band that I'm really digging lately. And before that, we heard from Chris Thomas King from 2003. With the Rock Island Line, it's kind of a traditional song where it's been recorded and written down many times over. And before that, we heard from Greek artist Aliana One Woman Band with her song Jolly Ride off her album Prison for Human Souls from 2021. And starting off that set was Bemidji High School grad and former Turtle River Mayor Gary Berger in The Monks with I'm Watching You. And that was recorded in 1967. Hey, I want to let you know that Beltrami County is experiencing issues with their 911 service as of this afternoon, Friday afternoon. If you have an emergency and are having trouble getting through, call 218-333-9111, option 2 for dispatch. Be prepared to provide specific location information. Well, thanks for joining me on the river today on KAXE-KBXE. I'm Heather Johnson, and I want to let you know that we receive support from the Itasca Unitarian Fellowship in Grand Rapids, a welcoming community for those engaged in the spiritual journey of life. 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More at itascaunitarianfellowship.org or on Facebook. All right, well, I have lots more music picked out for you this afternoon. Oh, we're going to hear from Noor Harkati, the Lemonheads, and we're going to start off this next set with one from last year, from Lucius.

All right, and that was Where'd You Go by Horse Girl. I'm really enjoying them as well. That was from 2025, Phonetics On and On. And before that, you heard from Noor Harkati from 2024. He's a North African artist. And prior to that, the Lemonheads with Cell Phone Blues off of their album Love Chant from 2025. They're a Boston area band founded in 1986 and still going strong. And starting off that set was Lucius from 2025 with Thick as Thieves. All right. 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All right, well, this is the time on the river on KAXE KBXE where you get to hear the album of the week, and this week's album of the week is Peaches by the Black Keys. This is the 18th album from the Black Keys, and that takes them back to their blues sound that they started with. It features reinterpretations of songs from Junior Kimbrough, R.L. Burnside, Wilco Johnson, and more. And both Brown and Deaton from the Black Keys have long histories with Junior Kimbrough and R.L. Burnside. So you can definitely hear the influences on this album. So this is brand new Peaches by the Black Keys, and I have chosen the song You Got to Lose.

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And that, of course, was Let Him In by Paul McCartney and Wings, a little-known obscure artist. That one goes out to Brenda. So glad you're listening today. That album, of course, Wings at the Speed of Sound, that is from 1976, the year of KAXE's birthday. And previous to that, we heard another birthday era song from an album from 1976, Prague Icons, Canadian Kings, Rush, Passage to Bangkok off of 2112. I had a whole summer of listening to that album in about 1994, and it is pretty special to me. Before that, we heard a brand new one from the Mantra of the Manatee by the Lennon, Claypool Lennon, Delirium, off The Great Paradox and the Golden Egg of Empathy. That's brand new Sean Ono Lennon, and of course, Les Claypool, you could not mistake that bass for anyone else. Before that, we heard Punching the Flowers, also new from Death Cab for Cutie, off the album I Built You a Tower. That band was formed in 1997, and we're so glad it was, at least I am. And starting that off was the album of the week, the Black Keys Peaches, with the song You Got to Lose. Thanks for joining me today on KAXE's On the River. I'm Heather Johnson, and I'm so glad you're hanging out with me. 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Kitchen open from 11 a.m. to 9 p.m. More at kegbemidji.com. Hey, I also want to let you know that you can listen to the Season Watch Pod with hosts Charlie Mitchell, Heidi Holton, John Latimer, and a rotating cast of characters. Season Watch is for the curious, filled with the delights of nature, and there's always good stuff to look for in your own backyard or wherever you may roam on that podcast. And also tomorrow, May 9th, the Cuyuna Rock Gem and Mineral Society has their annual show, Saturday, May 9th, and Sunday, May 10th, 9:30 to 6 each day at the Crow Wing County Fairground in Brainerd. All right, I have a bunch more songs for you this afternoon, so let's get to it. We're going to start off this next set with Faye Adams.

And that was Goddess of Arrows by Ancient Cat Society. That came out last year, and I am really enjoying them. Before that, we heard from Jason Joshua, Mr. Know-It-All. That's a single from last year as well. And I'll Be True, that's Faye Adams with a 1977 recording. That is actually off of Remembering the Roots of Soul, heralding the hits. And it's a nice little compilation. So thank you for joining me today on the river. I'm Heather Johnson, and I'll be here with you until 4 o'clock. 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If you have an emergency and are having trouble getting through, call 218-333-9111. Option 2 for dispatch, and be prepared to provide specific location information. And tonight, Friday, May 8th at 8:30, Bemidji Parks and Recreation hosts the movie Jurassic Park at the Lyman P. White Amphitheater behind the Brainerd High School football field. Dress for the weather and bring your own chair or blanket, food truck on site, and popcorn for purchase. All right, well, I have a bunch more songs to get to today. This next set, we're going to start it off with a little Pokey Lafarge. We're going to hear from the Sacred Souls, and I have lots more coming up after that until 4 o'clock, so let's get going.

All right. That was Iyoko with The Road. That is brand new off of the... Oh, it says just a single, The Road. I hope there'll be more coming from her because I really enjoy her. Iyoko is a poet and a musician, and she has a couple of other albums that I really like. So before that, we heard Any Old Fool from The Sacred Souls off of another single, Any Old Fool. They are a San Diego soul trio. And before that, we heard from the Diddy Bops from 2006, Get Up and Go, from their album Moon Over the Freeway. And then starting that set off was Pokey Lafarge from this year, Traveling with Pokey Lafarge, Voice and Guitar, Volume 1 EP. And that song was, of course, Pickup Truck. Thanks for joining me on the river today. I'm Heather Johnson, and support comes from Bike Bemidji's Loop the Lake Festival. 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Well, let's take a quick look at the weather. Dry conditions and breezy winds are expected. We are at near critical fire weather conditions today. Any fire that does develop has the potential to spread quickly. Today, mostly cloudy, highs 60 to 67. I think spring is here. It's breezy with a southwest wind up to 25. Tonight, mostly cloudy, chance of rain, lows 34 to 40, northwest wind up to 25. Saturday, mostly sunny with highs 51 to 57, northwest winds 5 to 15, gusts up to 25, evening lows near 30 to 34. That sounds like a perfect Saturday. And Sunday, mostly sunny, highs 48 to 54 for your Mother's Day. All right, I want to let you know that the Minnesota Discovery Center in Chisholm welcomes Maynard Okereke Tuesday, May 12th at 12:45. Okereke is known as the hip-hop MD and blends music and science in a fun and engaging presentation. He will also sign copies of his new book, Zombie Spiders and Asteroid Blasters. And in case you missed our Hot Dish Time Machine programming during the spring membership drive, tune in at 9 a.m. on Saturdays to hear rebroadcasts of the specials with hosts Maggie Montgomery, Karen Ryan, Rainbow Trout, and more. This week, it's DJ the DJ. Well, let's get back to the music. We have some Young Marble Giants, Taking the Bangas, and Billy Toppy coming up, but we're going to start off this next set with Marcus King and Jesse Wells, Somebody Else.

All right, that was Young Marble Giants from 1980. They're a Welsh post-punk band. That's off of their album Colossal Youth, and the song is Searching for Mr. Right. Before that, we heard from Tank and the Bangas from their album Red Balloon from 2022 with Why Try. I found those on Tiny Desk and just have really enjoyed them ever since. Before that, we heard from Billy Toppy with the single Men I Trust. It's the band Men I Trust with the song Billy Toppy from last year. They're a Quebec indie band. And 2026 recording Somebody Else from Marcus King, the Marcus King Band and Jesse Wells off of Darling Blue, No Room for Blue. This is 91.7 KAXE Grand Rapids, 90.5 KBXE Bagley Bemidji, 89.9 Brainerd, and on your smart speaker celebrating 50 years of people power radio in northern Minnesota. 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Well, I have some more music for you coming up. I have, I think, one or two more things from the year of KAXE's birthday, 1976, and some more mom and mom-related songs sprinkled in here. We're going to start off this next set with Joy Oladokun and her new single, Zombie.

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And that was Incredible Bongo Band with Bongolia. How's that for you? I thought it was pretty fun. Before that, we heard On My Radio by The Selector. That's a 2021 release, Too Much Pressure Deluxe Edition, recorded in 1979, I believe. Before that, we heard from We Are Generic with The Last Song Ever Written, 2007. And The Shop Assistants with I Don't Want to Be Friends With You. 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And starting off that set was Joy Aladokun's new single, Zombie. 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If you have an emergency and are having trouble getting through, call 218-333-9111, option 2 for dispatch, and be prepared to provide specific location information. 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All right, well, coming up, we have some

out. It was a Beatle house, Alexander Beatle.

0: All right, that was Melanie from live in 2007 to 2009 off her Take Me Home live at the Troubadour. So that was a fun little song from Melanie, and she's one of my favorites. Before that, we heard from Rhiannon Giddens with Little Margaret and featuring Francesco Turisi on that one. That's from 2019. And our previous album of the week, Future Soul from Tedeschi Trucks Band with Future Soul, the album. And starting off that set was Roll With Me, Henry. That's an early recording from Laverne Baker. And I believe that was from 1953, the actual recording was. So, yeah, there we go. And we received support from Bemidji Symphony Orchestra, presenting Sinfonia Concertante, featuring Ashlyn Noski on violin and Maureen Murchie on viola, Saturday, May 9th at 7 p.m. at the Bemidji High School Auditorium. Dr. Beverly Everett conducts. Tickets available at BemidjiSymphonyOrchestra.org. Well, this is On the River on KAXE. We're broadcasting to the small towns of northern Minnesota like Virginia, McGregor, Deer River, and Solway. 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Well, I just have about half an hour left and a whole bunch of music to share with you before then. Let's see. We have some Vashti Bunyan coming up, The Growlers, Jocko. We're going to start off with a really nice one from Coco Taylor. This is I'm a Woman.
1: Oh!

And that was, of course, the godmother of freak folk, Vashti Bunyan, with Here Before from her 2005 album, Look Aftering. Before that, you heard from the Growlers from their 2026 single, Unordinary. Jaco Pastorius from the year of KAXE's birthday, 1976, Come On, Come Over. And that set started out with Coco Taylor, Chicago blues legend from 1978. 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This crisis intervention service is a program of First Call for Help 211, lending support to residents under the age of 18, as well as parental supports when in crisis or experiencing family distress 24/7. And I want to let you know that Beltrami County is experiencing issues with their 911 service as of Friday afternoon, this afternoon. If you have an emergency and are having trouble getting through, call 218-333-9111, option 2 for dispatch, and be prepared to provide your specific location. All right, well, we have one more set coming up, a couple of songs in honor of Mother's Day on Sunday. And I hope you all have a wonderful Mother's Day and fishing opener here in Minnesota. And we're going to start this one off with Brass Against featuring Liza Colby. It is a Danzig cover you may possibly recognize.

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I hope it's a great one. This is Linda Perhax. Before that, we heard Florence and the Machine. And before that, Minnie Riperton with Love Me Now. And starting off that set was a Mother, the cover by Brass Against with Liza Colby. Have a great weekend, everyone.

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0: Good morning. Iranian officials are increasingly calling their country a global superpower. President Trump rejected their latest proposal to end the war, but didn't detail what was in it. It's Morning Edition from NPR News. Congress is back in session. Republicans are trying to fund immigration enforcement for 3 years. I'm Martinez.
1: And I'm Michelle Martin. In a Congress that has ceded power to the White House, that plan would remove one of its tools to oversee the administration. Also, Virginia Democrats are considering how to respond to a court ruling that threw out their redistricting plans. And will AI chatbots eventually be legally responsible for what they do? It is Monday, May 11th. On this day in 1846, President James Polk wrote to Congress asking it to declare war on Mexico. News is next.
2: Live from NPR News in Washington, I'm Korva Coleman. President Trump has rejected Iran's response to the U.S. proposal, rather than Iran's proposal to end the war. NPR's Chandelise Duster reports it's now in its third month.
3: President Trump wrote on social media on Sunday that he didn't like Iran's response, calling it, quote, totally unacceptable. The state-run Islamic Republic news agency says Iran delivered its response to Pakistani mediators on Sunday. The news agency also says the current phase of negotiations is focused on the cessation of hostilities in the region. Iranian media say the country's response included demands, such as an end to the war and the lifting of U.S. sanctions and the U.S. blockade on the Strait of Hormuz. Earlier on Sunday, Trump accused Iran of, quote, playing games with the U.S. and the rest of the world. Chandelise Duster, NPR News.
2: President Trump rejected the proposal as he gets ready to leave for China this week. He delayed his trip for 2 months because of the war. He had hoped to wrap it up by now. Trump could seek Chinese President Xi's help to reopen the Strait of Hormuz. China's a strong trading partner of Iran's. The U.S. says 17 Americans aboard a cruise ship where the rare hantavirus was found are returning to the U.S. They'll go into quarantine in Nebraska. NPR's Marie Andrusovich reports the Department of Health and Human Services says one of the passengers has tested positive for the virus.
4: Officials say the individual tested positive for the Andes strain of the virus, while a second passenger is experiencing mild symptoms. All 17 Americans who are on the affected cruise ship will quarantine in Omaha at the University of Nebraska Medical Center, with the symptomatic passenger going to a separate treatment facility. All will undergo clinical evaluation. According to the CDC, symptoms can take up to 42 days after exposure to show up. The World Health Organization says the hantavirus risk to the general public remains low, and the outbreak is, quote, not the start of another COVID pandemic. Marie Andrusovich, NPR News, Washington.
2: Congress is back after a week of recess. Republicans are moving ahead with their plan to fund immigration enforcement for the rest of President Trump's time in office. NPR's Eric McDaniel prepared this report.
5: The pending budget bill for Immigration and Customs Enforcement and Customs and Border Protection would give the agencies tens of billions of dollars to spend over the next 3 years. That's on top of billions in supplemental funding they received last summer. But Congress's annual funding process is typically a way to exercise oversight into how an agency is conducting its work. ICE and CBP could soon be insulated from that pressure. Still, Congress has other tools like forcing officials to testify, and coming out of the longest agency shutdown in U.S. government history, 3 years of funding will give stability to a central pillar of Trump's domestic agenda, mass deportation. Eric McDaniel, NPR News, Washington.
2: On Wall Street in pre-market trading, Dow futures are higher. This is NPR. The Postal Service reports it lost $2 billion in its most recent fiscal quarter. Postmaster General David Steiner warned Congress in March the Postal Service will run out of money by February. Without a congressional solution, the service may have to stop deliveries. In the NBA, the Washington Wizards have won the top overall pick in this summer's draft. The draft lottery was much anticipated this season. NPR's Becky Sullivan reports the class is unusually full of talent.
6: BYU forward A.J. DeBonsa, who led Division I in scoring last season, and Darren Peterson, the electric guard at Kansas, are just two of the coveted players. The top 10 picks could all be players who just wrapped up their freshman year. That talent helped lead to widespread tanking, a.k.a. purposely losing for a better draft pick in the NBA this season. The Washington Wizards won the race to the bottom. They'll pick first, followed by the Utah Jazz and the Memphis Grizzlies. The unlucky team was the Indiana Pacers, who had a 52% chance at a top four pick. But back in February, they rolled the dice in a trade with the Los Angeles Clippers, saying that LA could receive Indiana's first-round pick if it fell outside the top four. That's exactly what happened. So the Clippers will pick fifth, while the Pacers have no draft pick at all. Becky Sullivan, NPR News.
2: The Philippines House of Representatives has again impeached Vice President Sara Duterte. She's charged with misusing public funds and making threats against President Ferdinand Marcos Jr. and others. Duterte denies the allegations. If convicted by the Philippines Senate, she would be removed from office. She's the daughter of former President Rodrigo Duterte. This is NPR.
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9: 1920, Sinclair Lewis became a household name with the publication of his bestseller, Main Street. The native of Sauk Center, Minnesota, had based the novel's Gopher Prairie unfavorably on his hometown. Now, for a follow-up novel, he moved from small-town provincialism to complacent, middle-class, boring businessmen. The novel Babbitt examines the life of George Babbitt, a real estate developer and community booster locked in a routine of unquestioning conformity. That is, until a friend commits a murder. And Babbitt's shattered sense of self-satisfaction tosses him into a downward spiral of depravity and disillusionment. Babbitt sold 140,000 copies in the United States on its release in 1922. And a handful of cities claimed to be the model for George Babbitt's fictional town of Zenith. Sinclair Lewis would only ever say the book took place in a general Midwestern anywhere.
8: MN90 is produced by Ampers, diverse radio for Minnesota's communities. Made possible by funding from the Minnesota Arts and Cultural Heritage Fund. 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
10: It's Morning Edition from NPR News. I'm A. Martinez in Los Angeles, California.
11: And I'm Michelle Martin in Washington, D.C. Good morning. Iran has responded to President Trump's latest terms for ending the war with its own set of demands. Trump called Iran's response totally unacceptable.
10: There is a flurry of diplomacy now behind the scenes by countries in the region to break the impasse. But the gap between what Trump wants and what Iran is willing to agree to is still wide. For now, the ceasefire is still holding, but a shadow drone war continued over the weekend with Kuwait, the United Arab Emirates, and Iran each saying they intercepted hostile drones.
11: Joining us to tell us more about all this from Dubai is NPR international correspondent Aya Bertawi. Aya, good morning.
12: Good morning, Michelle.
11: So what do we know so far about this stalemate?
12: Well, we don't know what was in that U.S. proposal that was sent to Iran last week, but we do know that Trump has made clear he wants Iran to halt nuclear enrichment and to open the Strait of Hormuz to commercial shipping again. You know, oil prices are still trading more than 40% higher than they were before the war. But we also know that Iran has consistently rejected halting its nuclear enrichment, and it wants the U.S. to not only lift sanctions, but to unfreeze billions of dollars in its own money in overseas banks. And Iran's leaders remain defiant. You know, despite a U.S. naval blockade that's now choking off its oil exports, they seem to believe that they have leverage now with their control of the Strait of Hormuz, where they've been blocking ships from passing. Iranian officials have also increasingly been referring to Iran as a global superpower now. Iran's elected president, Masoud Pezeshkian, said that, quote, "We will never bow our heads before the enemy."
11: Hey, what about Iran's response to that U.S. proposal? Do we know anything about that?
12: So Iran's foreign ministry spokesman today said that the U.S. demands were unreasonable. And Iranian state media says Iran's response emphasized its rights as a nation, but it didn't really elaborate more on that. But they do also say Tehran's response included red lines. And they said that includes ending the Israeli war in Lebanon with the Iran-backed Hezbollah. And that's where Israeli troops still occupy a large part of the territory in the south. But the big picture here, Michelle, is that there's really no trust in negotiations. You know, President Trump did pull the U.S. out of that first deal with Iran in his first term as president. And then he ordered, you know, attacks on Iran during the last two rounds of talks in June and February. So Iran says any deal has to be reciprocal, with both sides taking steps. Still, it doesn't seem either side is eager to return to war, and Arab Gulf states are still reeling from Iran's attacks on their energy infrastructure in this war.
11: Well, what about that? Are the diplomatic efforts in the region to end the war, are those ongoing?
12: So Pakistan is still working as a mediator to bridge gaps between the U.S. and Iran. And Qatar's Prime Minister Sheikh Mohammed Al Thani this weekend met with top Trump officials in the U.S. And he spoke by phone with the foreign minister of Iran, as well as foreign ministers of Saudi Arabia, Egypt, and other countries. It's important to remember Qatar has had to halt its gas production because of this war. But, you know, Israel's Prime Minister Benjamin Netanyahu, he says this war is not yet over. However, his tone has shifted. At the start of this war, he was calling for a regime change, and Israel's airstrikes actually took out Iran's supreme leader at the start of the war. But in an interview with CBS's 60 Minutes that aired Sunday, Netanyahu was pressed about how to deal with Iran's enriched uranium, and he said it should be removed, quote, if you have an agreement. And when he was pressed on whether he'd planned for Iran's control of the Strait of Hormuz and Iran's attacks on its Gulf Arab neighbors when going into this war, he said he didn't have, quote, perfect foresight. But I will say here, there is economic pressure building for this war to end, including by China, and that is where Trump is heading this week for a major summit with Xi Jinping.
11: That is NPR international correspondent Aya Bertraoui in Dubai. Aya, thanks.
12: Thanks, Michelle.
10: Let's bring in retired General Joseph Votel. He led U.S. Central Command between 2016 and 2019, overseeing counterterrorism operations in the Middle East. He's now a distinguished military fellow at the Middle East Institute. General, we just heard our reporter talk about how Iranian officials are considering themselves a global superpower. That's what they're calling themselves, at least. What do you think that signifies over how Iran feels this has gone? Do you think they're feeling pretty good over how it's gone so far with the U.S.?
13: Yes. Good morning. Well, I think it indicates that that Iran thinks they have a lot of space here, and that they have some leverage over us. And so, as we've kind of seen in the response here from them, it's been more of a counterproposal, not an acceptance of U.S. demands.
10: Is it a certain kind of confidence that maybe people weren't expecting out of them?
13: I don't know that we should say that people weren't expecting them. I mean, they survived an 8-year war with Iraq amidst, you know, horrendous suffering of their people.

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1: They have, and you know, they're not going to get too involved in the political stuff. There is a level of leadership that interfaces with that, but for the most part, our forces are going to continue to do things that they are being directed to do by the chain of command.
2: So troops aren't getting antsy or anything like that.
1: Well, I'm not there, so I can't right. I can't speak specifically for what they're doing. I mean, obviously, this has been a deployment that's gone on for a longer period of time than we may have anticipated. So there may be some challenges there, but for the most part, troops are used to that, and the leadership will be focused on making sure the troops know what their responsibilities and duties are right now, and keeping them ready for whatever may come next.
2: What options, General, do you see militarily or diplomatically that the U.S. might be able to use to break Iran's control of the strait from Iran?
1: Well, I think the blockade, for the most part, is holding politically. The ceasefire is holding politically, but as we've seen, it's degrading operationally. There have been strikes back and forth between both sides on this. So I think what we'll see with the military here, well, they will continue to maintain their capability to do this. But for the most part, what the military is doing, what it needs to do right now, and that is enforce the blockade and put more pressure military and diplomatically on the Iranians. The real effort now needs to be in the diplomatic side. So there's not much more we can do militarily other than just respond to the situation that develops. The onus really has to be on the diplomatic element of power at this point.
2: We just heard that Israeli Prime Minister Benjamin Netanyahu told 60 Minutes that he didn't have perfect foresight about Iran taking over the strait. How foreseeable was what happened?
1: It was absolutely foreseeable. Every war game, every study we've ever had has suggested that Iran would use the Straits of Hormuz as a point of leverage. And so I'm surprised he would say that. But we shouldn't be surprised that they have tried to take advantage of their geography to exert influence over the Strait of Hormuz, just as we always thought they would.
2: One more thing, just based on what you've seen so far, are the U.S. and Iran closer or further away from a negotiated way to end this?
1: Well, we still seem to be at kind of extreme ends of our negotiating position. So there's certainly a lot that has to be done. And fundamentally, there's got to be trust built between two sides before they can begin to move towards the middle. So I suspect we probably got a lot of negotiations left in front of us.
2: That's retired four-star General Joseph Votel, former CENTCON commander, currently at the Middle East Institute. General, thank you.
1: Thank you.
3: 17 Americans are back in the U.S. after being on the cruise ship at the center of a hantavirus outbreak. Two of them flew in biocontainment units on their flight back because they might have the virus. NPR's Ping Huang reports on their return.
4: The U.S. passengers disembarked the cruise ship yesterday and boarded a flight arranged by the U.S. government bound for Nebraska. Dr. Ali Khan is Dean of Public Health at the University of Nebraska Medical Center.
5: For the passengers getting off the ship, I'd say welcome to Nebraska. You are coming to the premier facility in the United States, if not the world, to take care of you.
4: Most of them are headed for America's only federally funded quarantine unit, including one passenger who was tested mildly positive for the hantavirus. Another passenger with mild symptoms will be dropped off at a different specialized treatment center, according to an official government posting on X, though it did not specify where it would be. Khan says scientists have studied this particular hantavirus strain for decades.
5: We do know that you can get small clusters of disease, but in 30 years, we've never seen any large outbreak. And so this is unlikely to become a pandemic.
4: Khan says the virus doesn't transmit easily between people. It tends to take prolonged close contact with someone who's showing symptoms.
5: So it's appropriate to be cautious that you are monitoring these people for 42 days and that they're not sick. And if they do get sick during those 42 days, to make sure then you put them into isolation.
4: U.S. health officials said the passengers would all be assessed clinically upon arrival. They suggested that after an initial assessment, some could continue monitoring at home. Lawrence Gostin, professor of global health law at Georgetown University, says the U.S. response has been disjointed, but it's finally coming together.
6: Better too late than never.

0: is very late.
1: Gostin says health officials got lucky this time. The Hanta virus is not very contagious, and this outbreak will likely be contained. But he says it took weeks to figure out what was causing the illnesses, initial coordination was poor, and U.S. public health officials were missing in action for a long time. It's shown that the U.S. and the world are not ready for the next pandemic.
0: I'm very disappointed. There seem to be compounding failures at every stage.
1: Health and Human Services spokesperson Emily Hilliard says the criticism is completely inaccurate and that the U.S. government is conducting a coordinated interagency response. Gostin says the U.S. needs to invest more in infectious disease prevention, containment, and control. Ping Huang, NPR News.
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0: Up next in our Picks of 76 series is Man in the Hills from Burning Spear. Following up the groundbreaking and revolutionary Marcus Garvey from 75, the roots reggae vocalist once again teamed up with producer Jack Ruby and his all-star session band The Black Disciples. But where the prior release had presented Garvey's ideas of Pan-Africanism and black nationalism in a fervent and revolutionary sound, Man in the Hills is more subdued, quieter, and contemplative, with a spacious mix that allowed plenty of room for Aston Family Man Barrett and Robbie Shakespeare's thick bass lines, guitar licks from Earl Chinna Smith, and producer Ruby's signature horns. Despite the tonal shift, Burning Spear remained at the forefront of reggae's socially conscious and explicitly black roots genre, clear on songs like No More War, Black Soul, and the title track.
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2: 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I'm Michelle Martin.
3: Anime Martinez, when things go wrong with AI, people sue the company that made it. One example, the families of victims in a Canadian mass shooting sued OpenAI over the shooter's interactions with ChatGPT. NPR's Martin Casti reports on legal scholars who think it may be necessary soon to go after not just the companies, but the AI itself.
4: Last month, Florida's Attorney General James Uthmeyer announced a criminal investigation into how a man allegedly consulted ChatGPT to plan a mass shooting.
5: The chatbot advised the shooter on what type of gun to use.
4: Uthmeyer is investigating the company, OpenAI, but at the press conference, he alluded to another possibility.
5: My prosecutors have looked at this, and they've told me if it was a person on the other end of that screen, we would be charging them with murder.
4: Our legal system doesn't allow for that right now. When software has a bug, it's the fault of the programmers. But with AI, the lines of accountability are blurrier. Jeffrey Laddish is executive director of Palisade Research, which tests the reliability of AIs. He says you have to keep in mind that these systems are not programmed, they're trained.
6: But like when you train a dog, your dog is not going to always do what you train it to do. Sometimes it's going to disobey. Sometimes it's going to choose to do something else. And AI is basically like that. It can choose to do something else, and sometimes it will.
4: In one experiment, he says researchers caught an AI hacking a chessboard, breaking the stated rules so it could win. Now imagine giving that same AI control over a bank account and instructions to invest in the market. You could tell it to keep things legal, but what if it, say, ends up trading on insider information?
7: There is a hole in the law.
4: Catherine Forrest is a former federal judge, now a lawyer and author who specializes in AI. She says you can already see the looming problem with the spread of agentic AI. That's AI that does things.
7: We know for sure that there are going to be all kinds of issues with regard to AI that might take an action that is unpermissioned.
4: She says it might become necessary for courts to distinguish the actions of an AI from the actions of its user, just as the courts already do for human employees who break their company's rules when they commit a crime. But holding an AI accountable will not be straightforward.
7: How one puts AI, quote, on trial is going to be its own question, because how do you put a distributed model on trial that's everywhere in the cloud but not down at Center Street in Manhattan?
4: Also, what would punishment look like for an AI? Mandatory retraining? Deletion?
8: I'll tell you this is a very odd little moment here in time.
4: David Gunkel is a professor at Northern Illinois University who writes on ethics and new technologies. And he says this question of AI legal status has become a hot topic internationally.
8: There are a number of legal scholars that are saying the way to respond to challenges with agentic AI and other systems like this, is to reactualize Roman slave law.
4: That's right. Legal scholars in Europe are reaching all the way back to ancient Rome, where the laws had ways to handle persons who were also things. This slave framework makes Gunkel uncomfortable, though. Here in the U.S., the discussion is more about creating some version of legal personhood, similar to what corporations have. Lawrence Solom wrote a pioneering article about this 3 decades ago.
9: The law might very well say, let's recognize artificial intelligences as limited purpose legal persons that can sue and be sued, that can own shares, that can write checks, and so on. And that scenario could happen tomorrow if someone wanted it to.
4: But he draws the line at holding today's AI models criminally liable.
9: They have the ability to do things, but they do not have the capacities that we associated with being a moral being, with being a person in the moral sense.
4: Thaddeus Claggett agrees.
10: Moral culpability arises out of our Western Judeo-Christian law.
4: He's a state representative in Ohio, where he sponsored a bill to ban any kind of legal personhood for AI. It would ban even limited legal status, such as allowing AIs to serve as corporate officers, managers, or own property. He says he wants to keep people and companies from shifting their culpability to AI. And there's a philosophical principle at stake.
10: It is the human responsible before the court. That is it. And it still must remain that. That is the only thing that matters.
4: Similar bills are pending in other states, and Claggett hopes enough of them will pass to signal to Congress to ban legal personhood for AI nationwide. Martin Costi, NPR News.
3: 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Those letters were made famous by the sitcom WKRP in Cincinnati. And now WKRP is officially living on the air in Cincinnati.
11: A radio station known as The Oasis rebranded last week. 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He played program director Andy Travis on the TV series.
12: On the TV show, the general manager was a little incompetent. The sales manager was sleazy. The DJs were of questionable character, and the women were beautiful. This is the real WKRP radio, a tribute to the TV show. The manager is competent, the sales department has integrity, and the DJs are of questionable character, and the women are beautiful. 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
3: Jeff Zeisman is general manager of the new WKRP in Cincinnati.
13: We thought, well, you know, maybe it's high time after 45 plus years that someone actually went ahead and did this and brought these call letters to their home.
3: Like the one in the TV show, the real WKRP is also an adult hit station. It features music from the 60s to the 80s. It serves Dayton and northern Kentucky along with Cincinnati. But beyond the location and genre, Zeisman says the similarities end there.
13: Our stations can't be a parody of the television show. It's more of just sort of a nod in the form of a tribute to the history of it.
11: But for fans of the show, do not worry. Zeisman says they will do some kind of promotion around turkeys this Thanksgiving. Except live birds will not be dropped from helicopters. 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
14: China holds huge economic and strategic leverage over the U.S. That's because the country largely controls global access to critical minerals, minerals that the U.S. military cannot function without.
15: This little backwoods Montana company is suddenly a hub of some very, very important materials.
14: Why the U.S. government is pouring millions into a Montana mining company. On the next All Things Considered from NPR News.
16: 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Good morning. It is 529. I'm Jennifer Barr. Thanks for listening to the Monday morning show. Coming up in just a few moments, our daily dose of phenology with John Latimer. He'll look back at his nature notes for this date, May 11th. Weather for today, mostly sunny with highs in the upper 50s to low 60s. And tonight, chance of showers and mostly cloudy with lows in the upper 30s, breezy southeast wind. And for tomorrow, we do have a chance of showers, mostly cloudy with highs in the upper 50s to low 60s once again. 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Friends of Lake Bemidji State Park invite you to Community Pint Night at Bemidji Brewing this Wednesday from 4 to 7. Proceeds will go towards purchasing rental bikes and other park enhancements. The Knights of Columbus have a pancake breakfast this Sunday, May 17th, from 9 to 12:30 at St. Joseph Catholic Church in Grand Rapids. 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And you can look for events up north at our website, kaxc.org. You'll have a list of what's going on throughout the week at various locations. And tune in at 7:20 as Sarah Bignall and I run down this week's list. We will have more ahead from Morning Edition from National Public Radio in a few moments. Right now, it is time for our daily dose of phenology. 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
17: On today's date, May 11th, in the year 1986, the first hummingbirds returned to northern Minnesota. This is the average date for return of hummingbirds to northern Minnesota over the years as I've collected the data. But it's seldom the day that they arrive. Usually it's a day or two one side or the other of the 11th. But in the average is today the 11th. And if you have a hummingbird feeder out, you probably will have hummingbirds visiting there within a day or two because they are remarkably adept at finding those feeders. There was a long history of belief that the hummingbirds migrated to northern Minnesota on the backs of Canada geese. I know, it sounds ridiculous, and in fact it is, because we all know that the Canada geese were here in late March, and there was no explanation for where the hummingbirds might have been hiding in the intervening month and a half, but it is certainly false. They do not come to northern Minnesota on the backs of Canada geese. They make that trip themselves. And when they arrive here, they're looking for some nectar. And if you are new to the game and want to put out a hummingbird feeder, the ratio is 4 parts water to 1 part sugar. Keep it clean, and they will come and drink.
16: News.

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1: It's Morning Edition from NPR News. I'm A. Martinez in Los Angeles, California.
2: And I'm Michelle Martin in Washington, D.C. Good morning. Congress is back after a week-long break.
1: Now, the focus on passing 3 years of funding for immigration enforcement. The goal is to take care of the most controversial piece of President Trump's agenda for the rest of his term.
2: NPR Congress reporter Eric McDaniel is here to tell us more about this. Good morning.
3: Good morning.
2: Is it normal to pass 3 years of funding in one go?
3: No, definitely not. Generally, Immigration and Customs Enforcement, ICE, and Customs and Border Protection are funded on the same cycle as everything else, October through September. But because of the fight over how ICE and Border Patrol have conducted Trump's mass deportation agenda, federal agents killed two citizens in Minnesota earlier this year, Democrats blocked their annual funding as they pushed for reforms. These agencies weren't hurting for cash. Trump's One Big Beautiful Bill dedicated more than $100 billion toward the teams last year, but they have been without their usual appropriated money since February. So Republicans have decided, let's just put this issue to rest. We have the votes to end this fight through Trump's term in the White House.
2: So what impact would having this long-term funding stream have?
3: Well, think of it this way. If all the funding is already in the bank, Congress has one fewer tool in their box of checks and balances to oversee how immigration enforcement is conducted in the U.S. Democrats have blocked money in hopes of making ICE and CBP agents wear body cameras and limit their use of face coverings. But with money paid out for 3 years of operations, that lever will be gone. Congress, of course, has other oversight tools like calling in Homeland Security Secretary Mark Wayne Mullen and other officials in to testify before Congress. But make no mistake, congressional Republicans are choosing to let go of a big piece of their leverage over the executive branch here.
2: Eric, does it seem as though this is becoming a kind of an ongoing theme in this Congress, stepping back from oversight?
3: I'd say so. Think about the power of the purse. The Constitution says, Congress, you folks get to decide how we spend taxpayer dollars. But to folks during the DHS shutdown, the president moved money around on his own to write paychecks. Congress just kind of shrugged, even though that's really their job to do. Congress also has the power to declare war and regulate the use of the military. Trump's war on Iran has lasted more than 60 days at this point. That's a key legal threshold. And Congress hasn't passed a bill to either authorize or rebuke the conflict. But in the case of long-term funding, you could also make the case that Republicans are helping to stabilize the government a bit. Most of our peer countries just don't do big shutdowns like the U.S. does, so giving these teams at the heart of the president's agenda, the issue he was elected on, funding for the rest of his term, is also a big step toward consistency, if not accountability.
2: So what has to happen to get this over the finish line, this funding over the finish line?
3: Well, this week, eyes are on the Senate. Republican leadership wants to keep this bill really focused. Just ICE, just CBP. But there's already $1 billion in security money for the White House ballroom in there that could make this hard to pass if it stays in. And some House Republicans want to make it even broader than that, to add some affordability measures, to add Trump's election security, proof of citizenship bill. But I think with what is a one or two vote margin to pass things through the House, I just don't see a world in which those provisions make it to the finish line.
2: And before we let you go, where is the president on all of this?
3: Well, he's mostly stayed out of it lately, letting Speaker Mike Johnson and Senate Majority Leader John Thune lead the process. He's been focused on gas prices and Iran, as well as some of the state House Republican primaries. Trump did set a deadline of June 1st for them to have this funding bill on his desk, though. And I think so far, so good on that front. But when it comes to Congress, things always do find a way to get stuck.
2: That is NPR congressional reporter Eric McDaniel. Eric, thank you.
3: Thanks, Michelle.
1: Democrats in Virginia spent the weekend trying to figure out how to respond to a bruising loss in the nationwide fight over redistricting. Voters narrowly approved a new map for Virginia's congressional elections in April. Democrats hoped that would help gain them four extra seats in the U.S. House of Representatives, but the state Supreme Court struck down the new maps on Friday, saying Democrats failed to follow the proper procedures when getting the referendum onto the ballot. Reed Epstein is following this. He's a national political correspondent for the New York Times. Reed, you reported that House Minority Leader Hakeem Jeffries was on a call with Democrats from Virginia this weekend. What are they considering doing now?
4: Well, what the Virginia congressional delegation and Hakeem Jeffries spoke about was something that basically would consider a nuclear option. the Virginia state legislature has the power to set rules over the state judges, including their retirement age. And one thing they talked about on this call was lowering the retirement age of the state judges below the age of the youngest current judge, thus forcing the entire court to vacate their seats. Wow. The legislature would then appoint new Supreme Court justices, who would theoretically be more sympathetic to their cause.
1: How likely is it that Democrats would be able to pull this off?
4: At this point, it seems pretty unlikely. They would have to do all of this in the next couple of days this week in order to create a process in which new maps could be in place by this year's midterm elections. It's not out of the question that they would do this in the longer term. And I spoke over the weekend with a couple of state lawmakers who thought it was still something that could be done this year if they had the political temerity to pull it off.
1: As you described it, Reid, I mean, it would be a big bomb if they could somehow make that happen. I know Virginia Governor Abigail Spanberger is a Democrat. Do we know what she thinks about the idea? Is it something she might support?
4: She hasn't weighed in on this. I think from what we know about her thoughts on the original redistricting amendment that passed before it was invalidated, she would not be a fan. She was not enthusiastic about that process when she was running for governor last year, and frankly was not out in front in the efforts to pass it during the campaign that led up to the April vote.
1: So looking nationwide, I mean, where does this court ruling in Virginia leave the struggle between Republicans and Democrats to try and gerrymander as many seats in their favor as they can?
4: Well, you know, this has been going on for almost a year now since it started in Texas last summer. By the New York Times count, Republicans have gained a net of about 10 seats or so in the redistricting fight between the two parties.
1: Now, Reid, I looked at your bio and I saw that you're interested in how people and groups struggle to win power. You've been covering politics for a while. Gerrymandering has been happening for even longer than that. Just give me your thoughts on what this moment is like, especially in the last year with everything happening with this issue.
4: I mean, gerrymandering has been happening since the dawn of the Republic. I mean, the term dates to 19th century Massachusetts. But we've never had sort of a mid-decade fight like this, where it's really tit for tat between Republican states and Democratic states trying to draw each other off of the map in Congress.
1: Is it just where our politics are at as a country? Or, I mean, is it going to calm down? I mean, it seems like it's been a lot in a short amount of time.
4: I mean, I am a bit of a doomer on where our politics are at, frankly. I think that people who say things can always get worse tend to be wrong.
1: Reid Epstein is a national political correspondent for The New York Times. Reid, thank you.
4: Thank you.
1: This is NPR News.
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10: 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I'm Jennifer Barr. Our weather for today, mostly sunny with highs in the upper 50s to low 60s and calm wind becoming south around 5 miles per hour this afternoon. We do have a chance of showers overnight, mostly cloudy with lows in the upper 30s and breezy southeast wind. And tomorrow, chance of showers, mostly cloudy, highs once again in the upper 50s to low 60s. National Alliance on Mental Illness in the Grand Rapids area has two webinars this month. May is Mental Health Awareness Month. The first session is this Wednesday, May 13th at noon. 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And coming up at 8:45, I'll talk with Patty Holycross and Miriam Barkas from our local Grand Rapids chapter of NAMI. And about 1 hour from now, we'll have the final installment of our look back at one of Don Bosey's history series, Anne's Sweet Shop in Beauvais. 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
1: It's Morning Edition from NPR News. I'm Amy Martinez.
2: And I'm Michelle Martin. Good morning. The WNBA season is here. Yay. This past weekend, the league's two new teams played their first regular season games. And among the stars back in action is the Indiana Fever guard, Caitlin Clark, who is healthy after missing most of last season with injuries. NPR sports correspondent Becky Sullivan is with us now to bring us all up to date. Becky, good morning.
11: Good morning, Michelle.
2: So the two new teams are the Toronto Tempo and the Portland Fire. How'd they do?
11: Yeah. I mean, this is big, adding both these teams. This is bringing the WNBA now to 15 teams. They got to host their first games this weekend. Stands were packed. Both teams lost, unfortunately, but the fans showed out, 8,200 fans in Toronto, which was a sellout, and then more than 19,000 in Portland, who play in the same arena as the NBA's Trailblazers. They gave the Fire a big standing ovation, even as the team lost by 15. It's just like a cool moment for both of these teams playing their first games. A Toronto Tempo player named Temi Fogbenlay said something that really stuck with me headed into the season. She is actually now on her second new team in a row because she played for the Golden State Valkyries, which, as you know, Michelle, was the new team last season when they joined the league. And here's what Temi said about that experience.
12: Everything we do here is basically history making. You know, that's the same thing as it was last season in San Francisco. So it's like everything is like a big deal. But I think it's important to what I learned from my experience last season is just to take it all in your stride. Don't get too high. Don't get too low. But just enjoy it.
2: You know, that's kind of a good philosophy for the fans, right? To be in too, right?
11: Yes. Yeah, exactly. I do think it is hard for an expansion team in any sport, really, to be great. So I think you do have to keep the expectations in check. But using the Valkyries, as we talked about, for a standard last year, they did reach the playoffs. That's a great first season for an expansion team. And they set high bars in other ways, too, including in attendance. Golden State led the league in attendance last year. 18,000 fans each game on average. They, in fact, set an all-time attendance record for a single season. So that kind of engagement, you know, that buy-in from locals who are sort of instantly becoming a big fan base, that's the goal. And by the way, of course, there are still three more new WNBA teams to come over the next few years in Philadelphia, Cleveland, and Detroit.
2: Okay, let's talk Caitlin Clark, who missed all but 13 games last season. She is back. How'd she look?
11: Yeah, she played 31 minutes. She scored 20 points. You know, the Fever, their goal with her this season is to let her play off the ball a little more so she's not handling the ball so much, so she's not coming into so much contact all the time. Afterwards, she said she had some first-game jitters, but she worked through them. The Fever did lose that opening game to the Dallas Wings, who have their own young, awesome superstar in Paige Beckers, who looked great. But with the Fever and Caitlin Clark, you know, last year they reached the playoffs even without her. They made it all the way to the semifinals. And so with her, thinking is they should be a title contender. So it's a long season ahead.
2: So how, what about Angel Reese?
11: Yeah, I mean, so Angel Reese, she was, you know, the main piece in a big trade with the Atlanta Dream and the Chicago Sky. So she's now playing for Atlanta. That big trade for them paid off with her. She had the game-winning block in their opening game over the Minnesota Lynx. They look pretty exciting. You know, in terms of other contenders, I think the Las Vegas Aces, you got to mention them. They've won three of the past four titles. How could you not? The four-time MVP Asia Wilson, of course, playing for them. They had a mixed results this weekend. The New York Liberty also came into the season as favorites to win it all. They are now 2-0.
2: All right.
11: So they are living up to the hype.
2: Living
11: so
2: up to the hype, as is NPR's Becky Sullivan. Becky, thank you.
11: Of course. You're welcome.
2: It's Morning Edition from NPR News. I'm Michelle Martin.
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0: From Marketplace, I'm Sabri Benishore in New York. A gallon of gas will set you back $4.52 on average in the U.S., $6.15 in California. A mere eternity ago in February, before President Trump launched the war on Iran, gas was at $2.98 a gallon. Energy Secretary Chris Wright over the weekend floated the idea of pausing the federal gas tax to give Americans some relief. As you can imagine, these prices are going to be harder on some people than on others. That is what a study by the Federal Reserve Bank of New York found. Upper income households barely cut back on gas at all. They just paid it. Lower income households not only pulled back on gas, but they still end up spending more money on gas overall because the prices are so high. Marketplace's Nova Sappho reports.
2: At a gas station down the block from Marketplace in L.A., the price board read $6.98.9 for a gallon of regular when Joanne Lee was filling up her Cadillac SUV.
3: It's double. Everyone feels it, right?
2: Lee says one of her children commutes to school by bus, and in the before times,
3: we used to go and pick him up more frequently, probably are not doing that as much.
2: If gas prices stay high months from now,
3: I think it will have implications on, you know, how much maybe we donate to the certain causes.
2: Lee's cuts so far have been minor, but the New York Fed found that for lower income households, the cuts have been more dramatic. Gasoline use declined 7% in March. Higher income households cut back just 1%.
4: It really does seem that the lower 20 or 30% of the income distribution is really feeling this most acutely.
2: Ted Rossman of Bankrate says that's consistent with the K-shaped economy, lower income households struggling, upper income prospering. But the New York Fed says the disparities are growing even wider this time than in 2022, when gas prices spiked because Russia invaded Ukraine. Benga Ajilori is chief economist at the Center for Budget and Policy Priorities.
5: So in 2022, this was right after the pandemic, so we had the expanded unemployment insurance benefits.
2: Also expanded tax credits, rebate checks, higher savings, stronger wage gains.
5: So we had people at the lower middle income of the distribution having more money so that they could weather these price shocks.
2: This time around, Ajilori expects more people to cut costs as gas prices remain elevated. I'm Nova Sappho for Marketplace.
0: All right, let's do the numbers. Dow, S&P, and NASDAQ futures are all down about a tenth of a percent or less. Dow futures down just 14 points.
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0: Not too long ago, Meta announced it's installing software on employees' computers that tracks their keystrokes and mouse movements, not for, like, performance reviews, Meta says, but rather to help train its artificial intelligence. That's apparently sparked some backlash within the company over privacy concerns. But it is far from the only controversial way companies have trained their AIs. The game Pokemon Go used billions of images uploaded by users to train a navigation AI. Uber uses its drivers to train AI by uploading photos or voice clips. It does pay them to do that, though. Panos Ipirotis is a professor of technology and business at NYU Stern School and is here to talk about Meta's plan and more. Good morning.
6: Good morning.
0: Is this just something freaky that Meta cooked up, or is this part of some larger trend on how we train our AIs?
6: 15 years back, I was working with Odesk, which is now called Upwork, which was allowing people to hire contractors anywhere in the world and to establish trust. One of the things that they were doing was they were recording the screen of the employees and the keystrokes and the mouse movements, etc. So this thing exists for almost 20 years.
0: What's new about it, I guess, is the fact that it's done for purposes of AI training. So I just wonder if there are ever new ways that we are training AI and may not know about it.
6: Well, this goes back 20 years back. You know, do you remember all these captchas?
7: Yes, like click here to prove you're not a robot.
6: Yeah, and you need to click on a bicycle, on a bus, recognizing different objects. You're providing labels to a confused AI system that tries to figure out, is there really a bus here? And so on. So all this reCAPTCHA is providing directly training data. But also when people participate on Reddit, people ask questions, there is a lot of discussion back there, people vote on the answers. This is very useful and extremely often leveraged by the LLMs when they are trying to get knowledge about obscure topics.
7: Are AI firms constantly looking for new and creative ways to train their models?
6: 100%. There is a general policy question. Who gets the benefit of this data? For example, you go on Reddit, you participate in a discussion, and Reddit afterwards sells this data to LLM companies, to OpenAI, Anthropic, Google, etc. It's actually one of the biggest sources of revenue. You as a Reddit participant don't get paid anything. The LLM companies, they train their models, they get value out of that. So the only person that doesn't get value out of it is the people who contribute the data.
7: Are there any guardrails or laws that would regulate like the privacy aspect of this or the people kind of unwittingly training models part of this?
6: Companies typically do have the right terms of service that give them the ability to mine the data, train on the data, and so on. You do have the right to opt out often, but this is literally just deleting your data from someone's database. This doesn't work well when we're talking about trained models. We don't really have much of a framework around such scenarios.
7: Panos Ipirotis is a professor of technology and business at NYU Stern School. Thank you so much.
6: Thank you.
0: In New York, I'm Sabri Benishore with the Marketplace Morning Report. 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
8: 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I'm Jennifer Barr. We'll have more ahead from Morning Edition coming up at 6:30 Minnesota Native News. This week, we'll learn how a federal decision on copper mining could affect Minnesota's tribal treaty territory, plus a recap of last week's American Indian Month kickoff celebration. Weather today, mostly sunny, highs in the upper 50s to low 60s, and for tonight, chance of showers, mostly cloudy, lows in the upper 30s with breezy southeast wind, and a chance of showers tomorrow, mostly cloudy with highs again in the upper 50s to low 60s. 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
9: Good morning. President Trump pushed back his last scheduled trip to China because of the war with Iran. He's going this week. Does the ongoing war change the dynamic between Trump and Chinese President Xi Jinping? It's Morning Edition from NPR News. AI is expected to be part of Trump's agenda in China. I'm Michelle Martin.
10: And I'm A. Martinez. American AI companies have some of the best models in the world, but some prefer China's less expensive and more customizable AI tools. Also, Martin Short talks about why he loves playing Morons with Power and how he has survived through grief after seeing so many of his own family members die. It's Monday, May 11th. On this day in 1997, IBM's upgraded Deep Blue beat chess grandmaster Garry Kasparov in the last game of a six-game match. News is next.
11: Live from NPR News in Washington, I'm Corva Coleman. U.S. health officials are helping repatriate Americans from a cruise ship where hantavirus was discovered. As NPR's Ping Huang reports, the efforts come after criticism over the federal government's muted public response.
12: A Dutch man died from hantavirus aboard the cruise ship April 11th. The Centers for Disease Control and Prevention took more than 3 weeks to issue a brief public statement about the hantavirus outbreak, which has sickened at least 8 people and led to 3 deaths. That's now been followed with an advisory to health professionals Friday, a media call Saturday, and a press release Sunday about how federal health officials are helping bring cruise passengers home. Lawrence Gostin is professor of global health law at Georgetown University. He says the U.S. response has been fragmented and delayed, but it's finally coming together.
13: And better too late than never, but it is very late.
12: Gostin says the strain of hantavirus is not very contagious, so the outbreak should soon be contained. Ping Huang, NPR News.
11: Israeli Prime Minister Benjamin Netanyahu is defending the decision to go to war with Iran. In an interview with 60 Minutes on CBS, Netanyahu said he did not foresee the crisis in the Strait of Hormuz. NPR's Daniel Estern reports from Tel Aviv.
14: Netanyahu was asked about a report in the New York Times that he met Trump weeks before the war and argued an attack on Iran would weaken its regime so much that Iran would not be able to choke off the Strait of Hormuz. Iran is blockading the waterway that's critical to the world's oil and gas exports. Netanyahu told 60 Minutes.
15: The problem of the Hormuz Straits was understood as the fighting went on. No, I don't claim perfect foresight, and nobody had perfect foresight.
14: On Sunday, Iran responded to a U.S. proposal to end the war, but President Trump said Iran's response was unacceptable. Daniel Estrin, NPR News, Tel Aviv.
11: The war in Iran has kept fuel prices high. The motoring club AAA says the average national cost for a gallon of regular gas is $4.52. Congress has returned from recess. Republicans are seeking to pass legislation that would fund federal immigration operations for the rest of President Trump's term in the White House. NPR's Eric McDaniel says this would be different from the rest of the regular congressional budget process.
16: Generally, Immigration and Customs Enforcement, ICE, and Customs and Border Protection are funded on the same cycle as everything else, October through September. But because of the fight over how ICE and Border Patrol have conducted Trump's mass deportation agenda, Democrats blocked their annual funding as they pushed for reforms. These agencies have been without their usual appropriated money since February. So Republicans have decided, let's just put this issue to rest. We have the votes to end this fight through Trump's term in the White House.
11: NPR's Eric McDaniel reporting. This is NPR. The National Transportation Safety Board is investigating a deadly accident at Denver's airport late Friday night. A person walking on the runway was hit and killed by a Frontier Airlines plane that was taking off. The pedestrian had jumped a fence to get onto the tarmac. The NTSB is also examining how passengers exited the plane. Some passengers said the cabin was filling with smoke. British Prime Minister Keir Starmer is fighting to keep his job after his center-left Labour Party saw dismal results in last week's local elections. Some lawmakers are calling for his ouster, but it's unclear whether enough of them will be able to trigger a leadership contest. Speaking today, Starmer vowed not to resign. NPR's Lauren Freyer has more from London.
17: Prime Minister Keir Starmer has one of the lowest approval ratings in history. Some Labour candidates say that came up on doorsteps as they campaigned in local elections. Starmer says he realizes some voters are
18: frustrated with me. I know I have my doubters. And I know I need to prove them wrong.
17: Starmer announced new policies, nationalizing British Steel, investing in apprenticeships. He stopped short of saying he'll reverse Brexit, but said he'll put Britain at the, quote, heart of Europe. One of the victors in last week's elections was the anti-immigrant Reform Party. Starmer warned Britain would go down a, quote, dark path if dangerous opponents take power. Lauren Freyer, NPR News, London.
11: And I'm Corva Coleman, NPR News. From Washington.
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0: It's Morning Edition from NPR News. I'm A. Martinez in Los Angeles, California.
1: And I'm Michelle Martin in Washington, D.C. Good morning. President Trump leaves for Beijing tomorrow to meet with Chinese President Xi Jinping.
0: The state visit was rescheduled after Trump said it wouldn't be right to leave the U.S. in the middle of the war with Iran.
2: It's very simple. We got a war going on. I think it's important that I be here.
0: That was 2 months ago. The trip is back on, but the war is not over. Instead, it's in a holding pattern. Coming up, we'll speak with Democratic Congressman Ro Khanna about what he hopes the president accomplishes on this trip.
1: But first, let's get the details with NPR senior political correspondent Tamara Keith. Tam, good morning.
3: Good morning.
1: So is it surprising that the president is going ahead with this trip now?
3: You know, in some ways it is. The war hasn't ended quickly and conclusively as Trump had expected. He called the latest offer from Iran totally unacceptable. A senior U.S. official not authorized to speak publicly told me a better way to think about this is why would he not continue with this trip and all the other duties that he has as president? Kurt Campbell, chairman of the Asia Group, says the timing is awkward.
4: It is remarkable that President Trump is prepared to go to China under these circumstances. But may I also say that it's also deeply unusual that China is prepared to host him.
3: And with a celebratory state visit at that. So think about this. China and Iran are close allies and trading partners. And the U.S. has just spent weeks bombing Iran and is now blockading all ships connected to Iran. Campbell, who served in foreign policy roles in Democratic administrations, says the U.S. and China both have reasons to move forward.
4: It suggests that both believe they have interests in meeting. And I think part of that is a desire to keep a relationship that is fraught and challenging with a degree, at least, of equilibrium.
1: Okay, so Tam, you've been covering this administration for a long time. So how do you expect the ongoing Iran conflict to affect the agenda for this meeting between Trump and Xi?
3: Yeah, when this visit was first put on the books last fall, the focus was on keeping the trade truce between these two powers going. And that is still on the agenda. But now there's this pressing new global challenge, says Lyle Goldstein. He's director of the China Initiative at Brown University.
5: I do think that this war will dominate the summit. I mean, let's face it, it will push a lot of other things off the agenda. I mean, if for no other reason, Trump is focused on it because he wants it, you know, off his desk, you know, as it were, I think, and wants to resolve this political problem.
3: Iran's foreign minister just recently went to China and met with his counterpart there. And China is credited with helping to push Iran to accept that initial ceasefire. Goldstein says he could imagine Trump asking Xi to pressure Iran to reopen the Strait of Hormuz and make a deal to end the war.
1: Does that change the dynamic between Trump and Xi?
3: Inevitably. Ollie Wine with the International Crisis Group says it favors Xi.
6: The war in Iran has given President Xi sources of leverage that he would not have anticipated having at the beginning of this year.
3: For instance, he says the U.S. will need rare earth minerals from China to rebuild its supply of missile interceptors that have been depleted by the war. To hear Trump tell it, though, the war with Iran hasn't affected his friendly relationship with Xi. And when there have been questions about China possibly assisting Iran with the war, Trump has downplayed those concerns.
1: That is NPR's Tamara Keith. Tam, thank you.
3: You're welcome.
0: Let's get a view now from Congress with Representative Ro Khanna of California. He's a top Democrat on the House Select Committee on Strategic Competition between the U.S. and China. Congressman, so I've heard over the weekend some of the things that you hope are accomplished by President Trump on this trip to China. So we'll try and get to as many of them as possible. Let's start off with soybeans. China effectively is buying no more U.S. soybeans, getting 70% of their supply from Brazil. Argentina is also selling to China as well. How can that reverse itself? How can China go back to buying U.S. soybeans?
7: Well, the president needs to insist that they do. He said he was going to get a better deal for American farmers, but he has not. And I spent the weekend on an Ohio farm meeting with 60 farmers. They're very concerned that their soybean is not being bought, and they're concerned that their fertilizer costs, the costs of nitrogen, ammonia, urea, have gone through the roof because of the war in Iran. The president needs to insist that China buy more of the our soybeans to lower the trade deficit.
0: Is it just one of those things where the countries can just stop this tariff war against each other and then that things can snap back to what, the way they used to be?
7: Well, I think it's about the president insisting that the China trade deficit come down. He said he was going to get a better deal with China when he campaigned, and yet actually he's gotten a worse deal. I mean, our soybeans aren't being sold. China actually is setting up manufacturing in the United States. One of the glass manufacturers they've set up in Ohio is abusing their workers, is still being state subsidized, and China is still putting steel in the United States. In fact, when I was at the Cleveland port, I saw Chinese steel there as opposed to American steel. And when I went on Fox to talk,

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1: This, we now need China and other nations' help to get the Strait of Hormuz open and to end the war and to negotiate with Iran, because right now our gas prices are high and our fertilizer costs are high. And the important thing to understand about the fertilizer costs being high, urea and ammonia, is that's not just hurting American farmers. This is why so many Americans are having high bills when they go to the grocery store.
2: If, as you said, President Trump needs China at this point, is he showing up to this trip with his hat in his hand, essentially?
1: Well, he does not have much leverage. I mean, China is holding us hostage because of rare earths and critical minerals. They are in a leveraged position because of the war in Iran. I mean, we have used a lot of our ammunition. Iran now is blocking the Strait of Hormuz. So he's compromised America's strategic interest. But hopefully he can start to make progress. One, we need to get a negotiated solution in Iran and end the war. That will bring down gas and food prices. Second, we need to fight for our farmers to get our soybean exports again. And third, we need to stand up for our manufacturers. We need to insist that China not hold hostage rare earths and critical minerals. And we need to make sure that they're buying from us in a fair way.
2: One of the other things that you've mentioned is to stop unfair trade practices in the U.S. for Chinese factories. How is that impacting this upcoming trip?
1: Well, I was up in Meadville, Pennsylvania. There's a glass manufacturer there, and they said, well, they're competing with a Chinese company in Ohio that are bringing people who are undocumented, that are abusing their workers, that are getting state subsidies. That can't go on. And then we, with the China Committee, went to Michigan, and they're concerned that China is going to sell in connected cars to the United States, and that should not be allowed. They should not be allowed to have subsidized cars that also could be a threat to our surveillance and hurt our automakers. So the president needs to have a hard line that they should not be allowed to set up shop in America if they're getting state subsidies or abusing American workers.
2: Chinese cars, as far as I know, Congressman, are not sold in the United States. But I have been actually seeing them in California, our state, California, coming in from Mexico. Could something like stopping Chinese cars at the border be on the table at this point?
1: Yeah, so you're right that the regulations are there that they can't directly be sold, but Bernie Moreno and Alyssa Slotkin have a bill to make that a law, and it should be part of the negotiation. And we need to make sure they don't bypass the direct sale into the United States by going through Mexico or Canada and getting the cars through there. This really is, it's not just that it's hurting American auto workers, it's also putting Americans at risk with the surveillance and the technology on those cars.
2: Now, you've criticized the president for, quote, treating Taiwan like a bargaining chip after he discussed with his Chinese counterpart Xi Jinping arms sales to Taiwan. What are you hoping he'll do this time around on Taiwan?
1: He should just be very clear on the one China policy, which is that it is unacceptable for China to militarily put pressure on Taiwan, that the future of Taiwan and China needs to be determined through peaceful negotiation between the two, and that he will not use Taiwan as a bargaining chip, and America will not allow China to continue stronger patrols around Taiwan and continue to put military pressure on Taiwan.
2: Congressman, if President Trump can return from China with just one of your priorities in the bag, which do you hope it would be?
1: A commitment on the rare earths and critical minerals, because without the rare earths and critical minerals, we can't build our drones, we can't build our interceptors, we can't build a lot of our cars. Those are critical to the American economy. Right now, he's only gotten a one-year agreement on that. We need to make sure China is not the world's monopoly on critical minerals and rare earths.
2: And as a worst-case scenario, no deals on anything?
1: The worst-case scenario is no deal on anything, that we're hostage to China's monopoly, that China keeps states subsidizing industry and dumping into the United States, that China continues to take advantage over what's happening in the Strait of Hormuz.
2: That's Democratic Representative Ro Khanna of California, ranking member of the House Select Committee on China. Thank you.
1: Thank you.

0: It is 6:19. Thanks for listening to KAXC and the Monday Morning Show. I'm Jennifer Barr. Coming up at 6:30, Minnesota Native News, and then we'll hear Laura Erickson speaking for the birds today, an essay from one of Laura's birding mentors. And before 7, the final installment of Anne's Sweet Shop series with the late historian Don Bosey. 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Weather for today, mostly sunny, highs in the upper 50s to low 60s, and tonight, chance of showers, mostly cloudy with lows in the upper 30s, breezy southeast wind up to 20 miles per hour. Chance of showers tomorrow, mostly cloudy, highs again in the upper 50s to low 60s with winds from the southeast. 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
1: This is Morning Edition from NPR News. I'm Michelle Martin.
2: And I'm A. Martinez. Martin Short is a comedy legend to multiple generations.
3: Oh, this is too much. Wheel of Fortune. Give me a break. I couldn't be more excited, I must say.
2: In the 1980s, he created one brilliant character after another with SCTV and Saturday Night Live. Ed Grimley there with the most exaggerated cowlick you have ever seen. Then in the 2000s, he gave us the boorish Hollywood interviewer Jiminy Glick. And most recently, the podcasting sleuth Oliver Putnam on Only Murders in the Building.
4: Do you consent to being recorded? Just say anything to agree.
5: No, please.
4: Thanks, perfect.
2: Martin Short's career is celebrated in a new Netflix documentary starting tomorrow. It's called Marty, Life is Short. Now, that title stings a bit. The documentary reveals just how often he's had to endure the loss of family members. And in February, after the movie was finished, Short's daughter, Catherine, took her own life at the age of 42. By the way, if you or someone you know is in crisis, you can call or text the Suicide and Crisis Lifeline. It's 988.
4: The reality is that my daughter had a severe disease that was mental illness, and like cancer, some diseases are terminal, and hers was terminal.
2: Does it each day get even a fraction better, easier to deal with? I don't even know how to even put that into words.
4: Well, I think there's, you know, you have no intention of ever getting over it. Mm-hmm. Listen, I've been through this before. I think that in 7 years, I lost three of my seven family members as a kid.
2: Your brother, your mother, and your father.
4: Right. And, you know, one of the things is when my daughter died, Lawrence Kasdan said, what do you want to do with this documentary? Because it's about love, loss, and survival. Do we postpone it 6 months? And my instinct was the opposite. No, I think we proceed. I think we must figure a way to survive through grief without denying it or without in any way undermining its importance.
2: Yeah, and I think you doing that, Martin, that's going to help a lot of people that are going through the same thing.
4: Totally agree.
2: One of the things in this film that I really enjoyed seeing was all the video camera footage of your life with your family, with all of your very famous and funny friends. But the one thing I was great to see in particular was the stuff with your wife, Nancy Dolman.
4: Nancy was a star, and when I first saw a rough cut of this documentary, I said to Larry Kasdan, I didn't know you were in love with Nancy, because it is a love letter to her.
6: Hey, sweetie, are we having a romantic time together?
7: Yes, we are. After all these years.
6: Well, we are, you know.
4: So I remember when Nancy died, people would be hesitant to, you know, talk about her in front of me. Yeah. And I would always say, guys, Nancy would have been irritated by two ideas. Losing the battle of cancer because she was so competitive and not being discussed. So you just keep the conversation going.
2: Spell. At the time, he wanted to be a singer and a serious actor. But soon, many of his close friends, such as Gilda Radner and Eugene Levy, joined the Second City Comedy Theater. Hard to believe, but that's something he initially resisted.
4: Comedy on demand, comedy under pressure. I don't like that.
2: In the end, he became a master of characters, and he described his favorite creations as, quote, morons with power.
4: Jiminy Glick is a perfect example. This is a complete moronic interviewer who will say to Mel Brooks, what's your big beef with the Nazis?
8: What's my big beef?
9: Yes, it seems like you're always knocking the Nazis. Oh, it's time for Mel Brooks to knock the Nazis, it seems.
4: I find those things hilarious. When I played the character Nathan Thurm, who was a defensive lawyer, always for the bad guys, you know, whenever he was looking into the camera, lying.
10: You seem defensive.
9: I'm not being defensive. You're the one who's being defensive. Why is it always the other person who's being defensive?
4: I went right back to Richard Nixon looking into the camera years ago saying, I'm not a crook, but the top of his lip was just covered in sweat. So Nathan Thurm, we would always get glycerin and put it on the top of my lip.
2: I'll just tell you flat out that the Three Amigos means so much to me.
5: One for each other and all for one. The three brave amigos are we.
4: Three amigos that's become so revered by particularly boys in their 40s.
2: I'm not a 40-year-old boy, as you mentioned. I'm a 50-year-old boy.
4: It's the same idea. But I remember when my son Oliver, I never introduced that film to my house, but I remember he came home from a friend's house when he was about 11. He said, Dad, did you know you made a Western? My son in Newport, and we were at this pool, and a guy came up and said, Mr. Short, there's a mail plane up there. You know, so.
2: How do you know it's a mail plane?
4: Little balls, you know. Roger Ebert didn't like it, but it wasn't for Roger Ebert. Yeah. You know what I mean? It was for someone who was 25. And the film hasn't changed, but tastes do change.
2: Yeah. So speaking of 25-year-olds, I mean, a younger generation of fans is probably in love with you, Martin, because of Only Murders in the Building.
4: Right.
2: What a great way to kind of spread yourself throughout generations of different fans of comedy.
4: Well, I mean, I think Selena helps, you know, in the demographic. But I think that every new project is a mountain to climb, and it's endlessly fascinating. The main thing I look toward is, how was the hang? Was the experience great? And what I'm very proud of Only Murders is that is known as the happiest set in New York City.
2: That is Martin Short. The new Netflix documentary is titled Marty, Life is Short. One of the things in this film that I really enjoyed, and about the 27 and a half minute mark, you cross your leg and I see you wearing NPR socks.
4: Is that true?
2: I paused it and I've microanalyzed it. They are NPR socks. I don't even know if you know you had them.
4: I didn't know. I think there's two fascinating things about this story.

0: One is you need to get a bigger life. And secondly, I'm thrilled I have NPR socks. Who knew?
1: Martin, thank you so much for giving me some time here.
0: My pleasure.
2: This is NPR News.
3: China holds huge economic and strategic leverage over the U.S. That's because the country largely controls global access to critical minerals, minerals that the U.S. military cannot function without.
4: This little backwoods Montana company is suddenly a hub of some very, very important materials.
3: Why the U.S. government is pouring millions into a Montana mining company. 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
5: 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Your local host will be Andrew DeZingle. Good morning. It is 6:29. I'm Jennifer Barr. Thanks for listening to the Monday Morning Show. Coming up in just a moment, we will have Minnesota Native News and then Laura Erickson speaking for the birds. Taking a look at our current temperatures, 21 in Hibbing as our cool spot, 32 in Bagley, our warm spot. Currently 31 in Brainerd, 27 in Grand Rapids, and Aiken, 29 in Bemidji. For today, mostly sunny with highs 58 to 65, winds from the southeast 5 to 15, gusting higher. Once again, dry conditions and breezy winds are expected, and with near critical fire weather conditions today, any fire that does develop has the potential to quickly spread, so be very careful. On that front, weather for tonight, chance of showers and thunderstorms, lows 40 to 46 with breezy southeast wind. And tomorrow, partly sunny, highs in the upper 50s, a bit warmer in the Brainerd area, mid-60s there. Chance of showers late in the afternoon with southwest winds 15 to 20 gusting higher. Looking ahead to Wednesday, highs in the mid to upper 60s. 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
6: You're listening to Minnesota Native News. I'm Murray Rock. This week, we look at how a federal decision on mining could affect Ojibwe Treaty Territory and a recap of last week's American Indian Month kickoff in Minneapolis. First, producer Chaz Wagner talks with lawmakers about concerns that the removal of a federal ban on mining could encroach on tribal lands.
7: A major debate is unfolding in Washington and here in Ely, Minnesota, over the future of copper-nickel mining near the Boundary Waters Canoe Area within Ojibwe Tribal Treaty Territory. Recently, the U.S. Senate voted narrowly, overturning a 20-year ban on mining in the region. This reopened the door to drilling by Twin Metals, Minnesota, owned by a Chilean multinational mining company.
8: This was a terrible mistake that the Senate made and the House made.
7: Minnesota Senator Tina Smith has emerged as one of the most vocal critics of the proposal. She recently took the Senate floor, urging lawmakers to reconsider.
8: I have been working on this issue since I first came to the Senate. I worked very closely with the U.S. Department of Agriculture to support putting the moratorium in place to begin with.
7: Supporters argue that Twin Metals' proposed copper mine could boost the domestic supply of minerals essential for clean energy technologies and create jobs. Opponents say the environmental and health risks are simply too high.
8: They revoked a 20-year mining moratorium after massive amounts of environmental review and assessment.
7: Scientists and environmental groups warn that sulfide mining used to extract copper and nickel can produce acid mine drainage that can leak toxic metals into waterways. The Boundary Waters lies at the center of Grand Portage, Boys Fort, and Fond du Lac Ojibwe Treaty Territory.
8: Those treaties obligate the federal government to protect the rights of Minnesota's tribal nations.
9: Well, that's going to affect our resources, our treaty rights.
7: Shane Drift is the District 1 representative for the Boys Fort Band tribal government.
9: Our casino on Fortune Bay is close by the Boundary Waters. It's close to Ely. Fortune Bay Resort Casino relies heavily on tourism, and the Minnesota tourism is way too important to mess around with.
7: Even with the ban lifted, the project must clear extensive environmental reviews before any mining begins. For Minnesota Native News, I'm Chaz Wagner.
6: Next, producer Deanna Standing Cloud tells us how supporting community is part of the celebration of this year's American Indian Month.
10: May 1st kicks off American Indian Month in Minnesota, a time-honored celebration since 1969.
11: I've been coming to the kickoff to American Indian Month Parade for 15 years, as long as I've lived in Minneapolis, and I continue to come back because I feel like it is a great space for all of community to gather, to mingle, to see one another, to get in those good laughs, those healing moments.
10: Sierra Villabrin is the program coordinator for the Women of Traditional Birthing Program at the Division of Indian Work. The organization represents one of over 60 that provides services to Native families in the metro. Every year, these organizations and members of the Twin Cities Native community celebrate American Indian Month with a parade, powwow, and other activities.
12: Coming from alcohol struggling, I was not connected to that. And today it is really love and learn to love.
10: Leroy Shabayash is from the Fond du Lac Band of Ojibwe and has turned to services from these organizations and to his community to support his journey of sobriety.
12: I've been in recovery for 40 years, so that has really helped me on this red road. Praying every morning, smudging down, out here helping, being part of the community. That's where healing comes from.
10: Sierra and Leroy are of over 50,000 Native people in the Twin Cities metro area, according to census data. They are a part of a Minneapolis tradition nearly 60 years old. To learn more about the ongoing American Indian Month events for 2026, follow the Metropolitan Urban Indian Director's Facebook page. For Minnesota Native News, I'm Deanna Standing Cloud.
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5: 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I'm Jennifer Barr. Coming up in just a moment, Laura Erickson speaking for the birds. Today, we're going to hear an essay from one of Laura's birding mentors in his own voice. And then we have the final installment of our Anne's Sweet Shop series that was produced by Scott Hall and the late historian Don Bosey back in 2014. We have the kind of heartbreaking, not kind of, it is heartbreaking, finale. Taking a look at our weather for today, mostly sunny, highs 58 to 65 with winds from the southeast 5 to 15. We do have critical fire weather conditions once again today, so do not take any chances as it relates to fire. Chance of showers and thunderstorms tonight, lows 40 to 46 and breezy southeast wind. And for tomorrow, partly sunny, highs in the upper 50s, a bit warmer in the Brainerd area, mid-60s there. Chance of showers late in the afternoon with southwest winds 15 to 20 gusting higher. And on Wednesday, sunny. Should be a beautiful day with highs in the mid to upper 60s.
13: If I had to choose one college course that changed my life, it would be a no-brainer. In the term before I graduated with my degree in elementary education at Michigan State, I took an environmental education class for teachers taught by Robert Hinkle in the Fisheries and Wildlife Department. This class opened up the natural world to me. We learned a little plant and animal identification, but more importantly, we learned to appreciate those plants and animals and their natural rhythms and how everything had a place in one or more ecosystems and in our lives. That was the class that inspired me to go to grad school to take all the ologies, ornithology, mammalogy, herpetology, and ecology, along with the other environmental classes and seminars Bob taught. I'd had so many questions about nature as a child, and now Bob showed me the way to get answers, preparing me to deal with those kinds of questions from my students. What I most remember from Bob's classes was his reading aloud from Aldo Leopold's A Sand County Almanac, Dr. Seuss's The Lorax, and other inspirational works. After he left Michigan State, he spent much of his career as chief naturalist at Cleveland Metro Parks and often wrote his own lovely, evocative essays about nature. Now Bob is retired, but last week he shared a new essay with some friends. I yearned to hear it in Bob's own voice, so he graciously recorded it for me. Here it is.
14: We wait. They come. If we could hear beyond the traffic and the noise of civilization, if we could hear beyond the waves of 1,000 beaches and whispers of wind through April's greening branches, we could hear them. Slowly, softly, they start. Here and there, far to the south, they begin to move. First one decides, then a dozen, then hundreds of thousands, and they come. The humans do not notice. Trapped in an artificial world, trapped in bubbles of automobiles, buses, offices, and factories, trapped in front of glowing computer screens and absorbed in the light of smartphones, we grow less smart with each generation. We fall into a fantasy world of our own making where we are fed a constant stream of drivel and taught what to prize and what to fear. Each year the humans notice less and the birds need us more. And yet they come, unheralded, feeling the tug of lengthening days and starlit nights. Southerly winds bear them northward, mile by mile, night by night, feeling the mysterious ancestral urging that forces them across rainforest, ocean, forests, fields, villages, and cities. We wait. We step out onto darkened porches and listen. Listen upward and not out. Straining to hear, coffee in hand, we wait. Patience is a virtue, and we must be virtuous. They will come. We want to be the first to hear, first to feel the quickening in our hearts when we know that the vast movement has begun to arrive. We want to feel the reassurance that they still live, they still move, and that once again they grace us with their being. We listen a while longer, anyway, that we might hear. Sometimes we do. Ahead, the weekend beckons. Time to slip once again into the vast living aerial stream. Time to renew old acquaintances at all the special places where the vast living sky stream dips to earth each morning. The April air is warm and the morning sky is blue. Sun streams through the emerging leaves, revealing newly arrived travelers, feeding, calling, and resting, all preparing for the next night's sky journey. Some are home, however, and we welcome them as old friends returning once again, gracing our lives with their color and song. As April days lengthen, they are joined by a steady stream of others, some the same, many others different, as the vast living stream pours northward each evening. And yet the best lies ahead. April slips gracefully into May, and the vast waves northward still increase as the uncounted millions make their way northward and home. By month's end, they've arrived in places where vast generations of their ancestors called home. And we arrive. Watchers meet watched. For a few moments, feathered wonders touch our lives briefly, intertwine, then move on. The event is truly come as you are. Watchers share freely among all who come to see. Not much is needed. Eyes and ears are all. One or the other or both. Binoculars are helpful. Some bring cameras, but without large lenses and large measures of luck, cameras can be left behind. A field guide is useful, but most watchers share willingly, and good sightings can be lost while searching the pages for the unknowns. In the end, all that is important is being there, seeing the wonder and catching the spirit. All of this is waiting for you, free. You invest only your time, and the rewards are great. You have become part of a vast living river moving northward. Come out and watch and listen this weekend. Once again, find your place in the natural world that still stirs your soul.
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5: 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We got a text last night from Deb in Grand Rapids, Northwest Grand Rapids specifically. She said, I saw my first hummingbird, a male, Sunday early evening, and the Orioles came by a couple of days ago. What have you been seeing in your yard? You can text 218-326-1234. We also heard from Dave and Reamer. He said it's 24 degrees there this morning. And our question of the week, we want to know about your favorite flowers. What are you planting this year? What what are your perennials? What are your favorites? Let us know. Text 218-326-1234. We would love to hear from you. 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I'm Jennifer Barr. Coming up just after 7 o'clock, we'll have a special edition of the Up North Report, a conversation with a conservation officer in the Walker area about fishing opener. And coming up at 7:20, it's Events Up North. Sarah Bignall and I will take a closer look at what's happening this week. But right now, it is From the Vault, the celebration of 50 years of KAXE, connecting the people and the stories of northern Minnesota. The late historian Don Bosey brings us the seventh and final installment of the history of Bovee during World War II through the lens of Ann Schusterich. Ann was the proprietor of Ann's Sweet Shop, but meant so much more to the entire community, especially during World War II. In this segment, you will hear about how the community mourned the loss of Ann. You'll also hear how Don came to adore this woman and through this work on KAXE brought her back to life for us.

0: So the war is over. Anna's continuing her writing, both her letters and her column. Anna's continuing to plan, which she is so looking forward to, that big, huge gathering at the Bovee Hall when all of the boys are back and a real celebration for the end of the war can be. And then came the issue of the Bovee Press of September 21st, 1945, so just a little bit after the end of the war. The paper left the newspaper office, went to the post office. From there it passed by so many postal routes and paths and byways as it went all over the world to those boys in service who were still there. On the front page of that newspaper was the picture of Anne that usually appeared back with her column, and it was surrounded with a black border. On the back page, where her column should have been, was a letter from Bovee's Dr. McLeod, who was a good friend of Anne and a very firm supporter of her efforts on behalf of those in service. He addressed that letter, "Dear Boys," which was the same way that Anne always started her letter. And the first sentence was grim and ugly. "Anne is dead," with an exclamation point. And then he continues his letter. "The stunning news spread like wildfire through the county, but it was only slowly realized. At first, no one could believe it. Bovee was grief-stricken. Small groups of wet-eyed men and women gathered on the streets, at the post office, and in the stores. Little business was done. The world which had been Anne stood still, and all paid tribute to a grand girl who had spent a busy but cheerful life in devoted service to all who knew her. Death had claimed her, and she had gone to the reward she so often invoked for those who fell in service to their country. Thursday, September 13th, had been a full day for Anne. She was up early and had done her usual work. All day she had planned and phoned and made arrangements for her fourth monthly party for the boys who were home on leave or discharged from service. In the evening, 80 friends and relatives had gathered at the Rainbow to enjoy long-delayed reunions made possible by the end of the war. Anne was happy. The day she had prayed and worked for had come, and soon all of you, her boys, would be home, and Bovee would be the joyous, carefree town of which she dreamed. But it was not to be. The evening was pleasant. At 1 o'clock a.m., the party was over. True to her self-imposed responsibility, Anne remained to say goodbye to all. At last, she had left and could go home. The night was dark and foggy. She rode in the rear seat as her brother John drove homeward, her brother Hap in the front seat. Suddenly, there was a crash. In the murky darkness, another machine had sideswiped theirs. Those in the two cars got out to survey the damage, and in the excitement, small space was left for other passing traffic. Into this dim and narrow lane sped a third car. The driver could not see, but there stood Anne. A second crashing moment, and her battered, crumpled body was hurled lifeless into the ditch. Anne was dead. During the evening, she had talked to so many of you, Roger, Ellsworth, Boris, Mickey, Carlson, Bibich, Olson, and all the rest, how she was planning that welcome home to each and all of the others. For 4 years, she has filled this weekly column with her homey news, heartwarming news of mom or dad, the humorous happenings in her daily life, good-natured banter and fun. She had written as she listened to the radio playing the favorite tunes of Johnny or Pete or Cotta. Next, she said she would lock the doors on her sweet shop on Farmer's Day so she could visit with all her boys. 6,000 personal letters, 200 long weekly reports in this newspaper column, hundreds of cards and many gifts. These had been but part of her contribution to wartime life. To the end, she had thought only of others. Anne is dead. And that hit once all over again, thinking of it even so long ago. It certainly had made its impact, and it certainly was ironic that here it would come just at the end, when so much it was still being promised. Tributes poured in for Anne. Bovee attorney C.A. Wagner noted the funeral. He said, "The remains of Anne Schusterich are being laid to rest this morning, and all of the stores and offices in town are closed for the services. It is a mystery to us why so swell a girl should be taken from us in the very prime of her life, at her very peak. She has done a very fine job and will be remembered, especially for her wonderful letters to the Bovee servicemen. The letters were homey and intimate, just the thing for our boys in service who were craving for news from home. It was really remarkable that she could carry on those lengthy letters week after week for so long a time. Even in so great a sorrow, one can find something to be grateful for. We will always remember Anne in her prime. Editor of the Bovee Press, Horace Barnes, wrote, "No one who has never attempted to produce the news copy to fill a large space each week can realize the efforts that Anne put into this work. Some weeks there would be plenty of news material available, and then it was a big job to write it up. Then again, there would be weeks when there was absolutely nothing to write about, and that's when Anne would, through her determination not to disappoint the boys, have her toughest moments, but she always came through." From the president of the Bovee Library Board, "With profound sorrow, we note the loss of one of the board's most zealous and earnest members. The activities of the board claimed her interest and support for many years. We have lost a most faithful member, the community, a beloved citizen." Under the headline, "A Buddy Dies," in the Hibbing Tribune, "Among the beautiful pictures that will hang on memory's wall to hundreds of Bovee servicemen of this world war is one individual they loved the most, Anne Shusterich, the angel of goodwill, who found time despite her own busy life to write more than 600 buddies on every sea and every front. Her tragic death yesterday is not only a loss to the men who wear their country's uniform, but it's an even greater loss to the community of Bovee, which witnessed her morale building." And a very nicely put tribute to Anne from Mrs. Clarence Steele. "Dear Anne, we cannot put into words what we felt when we were told of you stepping out into the fog of the autumn night and into eternity away from us. You, dear Anne, were such an important person. We all needed you. You planned and waited for the day when all your boys from Bovee would come home, walk into your shop, and say, 'Hi, Anne, what's cooking?' You met the buses without fail. You were among the first to be up in the morning in the town you had grown up in. I can think of no one I've ever known who has lived her life for others so much as our Anne. You were always so precise, so energetic. You could do more in one day than most of us can do in a week. Dear Anne, we shall carry the memory of you with us so long as we shall live." Agnes Romack was married the day before Anne's party, and I asked her 65 years later what her memories of Anne were, and she noted that Anne had been present at their wedding and that the couple then went on a honeymoon to a resort on Prairie Lake. And on Friday evening, they went into Grand Rapids for dinner and a movie. And all these years later now, Agnes notes, "It was then we heard the sad news that Anne had been hit and killed by a car as she stood by the road not far from the Rainbow. Anne remains a special memory." And indeed, she certainly still does. Without any hesitation, we certainly can say, "Well done, Anne, and thanks." And as I had finished working with Anne's voluminous writings, of which we have seen just the tiniest little bit in our series of programs, I wrote this little piece. If one had to select the Bovee person of the century, who would it be? No, can't do that. Too many candidates. How would one decide? But if choice had to be made, well, Bovee's reform mayor, Provinsky, who played the major role in transforming the town from its rough early years to a settled community. Itasca Iron News editor Lauren Lamon, with his great service to the town in its early years. Maybe Scenic Range News editor Doug Deal, so much a part of the Bovee area for such a long time. Elizabeth Kingston, so active in Bovee doings for so many decades, including 50 years on the Bovee Farmers' Day Association. Mayor Wangenstein and his determination and his hard work to secure the village hall that would become so much a part of Bovee life. Or Helmi Wangenstein, Bovee's demanding librarian, with many a shush, be quiet, remembered by many a patron. Nick Dimmitt and his credit for groceries so liberally extended during the Depression years. Eric Enstrom with his striking photograph leading to Beauvais, home of the picture Grace, a strong candidate indeed, and the list could go on. But if I had to choose, I think I would give the distinction to Anne. Her indefatigable letter writing to her boys in service and her never-missed column boosting wartime morale in Beauvais and among all those boys so far flung had, as we have seen, great impact. And certainly it took enormous dedication and hard work, always cheerfully provided by Anne. Her devotion to Beauvais and her vision of a place that never really existed except in her mind, and her firm expectation that that idealized place would emerge anew when the war was over, provides her a unique place in Beauvais history. After Anne's untimely death, much discussion took place about a memorial to commemorate her accomplishment. Funds were collected and plans were made, but nothing materialized. Now, belated recognition that Anne deserves. And for Beauvais Person of the Century, yes, I'll nominate Anne Shoestrich.
1: Thank you to Scott Hall for producing this local history with the late historian Don Bozy. Don was instrumental in the beginnings of KAXE in 1976 as a faculty of the then Itasca Community College. He was a longtime contributor, and he wrote 8 books dealing with local history in Itasca County.

0: That is Dolly Parton, Love is Like a Butterfly, here on the Monday Morning Show on KAXE. I saw something fluttering in the air the other day. It was just like one of those like little white, I don't know if it was a moth or...
1: Yeah,
0: probably a moth.
1: I'm guessing a moth. I've seen those two in the woods of like, oh,
0: yeah.
1: You've awoken on the, you know, although these kind of frigid mornings there, I feel
0: right.
1: bad. I feel bad for these that are coming to life and it's warm in the afternoons and then very... Very cold and crispy outside.
0: Yeah, I think they can handle it. That's Sarah Bignall. I'm Jennifer Barr, and you're listening to the Monday Morning Show on 91.7 KAXE Grand Rapids, 90.5 KBXE Bagley, Bemidji, 89.9 Brainerd, and on your smart speaker. 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
0: Coming up in just a moment, we're going to have the Up North Report. But first, some weather. We do have dry conditions today, breezy winds. So critical fire weather conditions are there today. So do be very careful. Mostly sunny today, highs 58 to 65 with winds from the southeast 5 to 15 gusting higher. Chance of showers and thunderstorms tonight, lows 40 to 46 with breezy southeast wind. And tomorrow, partly sunny, highs in the upper 50s, a bit warmer in the Brainerd area. Chance of showers late in the afternoon with breezy southwest winds. And then on Wednesday, sunny with highs in the mid to upper 60s.
2: For KAXE News, I'm Larissa Donovan with the Up North Report. The Itasca County Sheriff's Office on Friday identified the deputy who was injured in a shooting incident on May 4th. Megan Buffington has more.
3: A news release from the office says Deputy Michael Cowan's gun fired while in his holster, striking him in the thigh. Cowan was executing an arrest warrant at a home in Max at the time. According to the sheriff's office, 18-year-old Elias Harper resisted arrest and the gun fired during the ensuing struggle. Cowan was airlifted to Duluth and returned home Tuesday. The Minnesota Bureau of Criminal Apprehension was brought in to investigate, but the sheriff's office says the BCA investigation found that Cowan did not discharge his weapon. The incident is now being called a, quote, conflict case. The release says the investigation is ongoing. Cowan has been with the office since 2017. Deputies were wearing body-worn cameras during the incident, and the footage has been shared with the BCA for review. Harper was in court Wednesday for a violation hearing. He has not yet been charged separately in this incident. Megan Buffington, KAXE News.
2: The Minnesota House passed bipartisan legislation creating an independent Office of Inspector General Thursday. The new role would be appointed by the governor to oversee the state's public dollars and investigate allegations of fraud. The Minnesota Reformer reports the office would also expand information sharing between agencies, implement best anti-fraud practices, and submit regular reports to the legislature. A bipartisan group of legislators will vet and forward a slew of candidate recommendations for the governor to choose from. The finalist will have to be confirmed by a 3/5 majority vote in the Senate. The Senate passed its own version of an Inspector General bill last year. It is expected to agree to the House's changes. Governor Tim Walz has previously said he supports the creation of the new office. Minnesotans should expect 12 to 16 days of wildfire smoke this summer. That's according to a new outlook from the State Pollution Control Agency. The PCA's meteorologists are predicting an active air quality season comparable to 2024. A strong El Nino cycle is expected to bring warmer and drier conditions punctuated with storms. The PCA says with several air quality alert days likely, it's more important than ever to be air aware. Breathing wildfire smoke isn't good for anyone. Sensitive groups like older adults and kids face higher risks. So do people who work or exercise outside. The PCA posts air quality updates on its social media. You can also sign up for air quality alerts on the agency's website. Lukens Village Foods is nearing 60 years in business in Bemidji and recently celebrated the retirement of a longtime employee at its South store. Max Heitz worked for Lukens since before it was Lukens. Heitz first became a store stocker and carryout in 1965 at Hart's Foods at the site of the current Watermark Arts Center. The next year, Hearts was bought out by Joe Lucan, the namesake founder of the store. Lucan's employees and their customers celebrated Heights' 6 decades with the company with 3 large sheet cakes, plus a personalized hot rod cake for Heights to take home. Minutes before the open house in his honor was about to begin, Heights was finishing up the last of his duties as the store's receiving manager, correcting an invoice and resetting some prices. He gave a peek into his work ethic that carried him through his career.
4: When you work for somebody, put them first. I mean, they're the company, so the company should come first. And if you do your job well, the company will take care of you.
2: Lucan South Store Director Chris Washington says Heights has been his go-to guy, and it will be tough to see him go.
5: Even this past Monday, we had a power outage. He was out here with a flashlight, working like it was nothing. Up on the top shelf, cleaning, moving stuff around.
2: Heights plans to commit more time to restoring classic cars and fishing in his retirement. As a member of the Paul Bunyan Vintage Auto Club, Heights and his friends will be at the Lucan South parking lot every third Saturday from June through September. That's it for the Up North Report. 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
1: I'm Sarah Bignall, and you're Jennifer Barr.
0: That's right.
1: It's Monday morning, and the sun is shining, which is very nice. And our question of the week, Jennifer, we're asking if people are looking forward to planting flowers or if they have plans for their yard this summer. And you know, you have a small yard, but
0: yes.
1: do you do the same thing like every year? Do you have like
0: mostly a, okay. I do potted stuff every year. I do geraniums on my south side. I've tried petunias. I find those get really dried out by the end of summer.
1: Yep.
0: So I've gone back to just doing geraniums. They seem to last the summer and look nice all summer.
1: Yeah.
0: And then on the other north side of my garage, where it's all shady, I do impatiens.
1: Okay. Yeah.
0: Yep. And those tend to do well.
1: Yeah. So about 5 years ago, we had a windstorm that came mm-hmm. through Grand Rapids, to which we had a tree come down on several trees come down in our house. So it has changed the sunlight that we have certain parts of our yard. And it's like, I haven't quite figured out, because I had things that used to be a very shady, like the front of our house used to be very shady, but now we have more like morning sun
0: mm-hmm.
1: and I've like scorched things. So mm-hmm. like I had tons of coleuses, and I like some of the different coleus, like just color combinations. You know, they have like those really vibrant pinks and greens, and those just don't like the sun so much. So trying to figure those out. And I've always had the thought of having like an old English garden, you know, just kind of things that, and I've attempted to plant them, and like some things have grown really well, and then they don't return the next year, like, or they look sad. They're a sadder version of themselves like the next year. And
0: right.
1: I don't know.
0: And I would like to do, like, I've got this little plot I made, and it's just kind of goofy looking, but I just like put some dirt and surrounded it with some bricks, and like, cause there was a spot in my yard that like never grew grass.
1: Yeah.
0: So I'm like, I'll just put flowers here. So I've tried various things there, just, you know, put some annuals in there, but I would love to have like a pollinator.
1: Oh, yep.
0: You know, thing. And I got some seed.
1: Okay.
0: But seed doesn't, like, I have little critters that come and take the seeds a lot. And I don't know if that's going to work out so hot.
1: Yeah. Can you put down, so like grass seed, you can put down like straw, you know, to help.
0: Yeah,
1: I don't know if that like helps so the birds don't like easily identify that
0: chipmunks
1: there's something.
0: Chipmunks is my main issue.
1: Yeah.
0: Chipmunks and maybe rabbits, but. Seems like as soon as anything starts to come up, they're like, oh, well, you're going to take this, or they'll dig for it.
1: That's a pain. We have a low area in our backyard that we have a bunch of trees, and like nothing grows there, and that's just mm-hmm. dirt. And so like I had attempted like a pollinator garden, and between the deer and my dogs,
0: yeah,
1: just I was like, you know what, I give up. I oh, the light above you is like flickering.
0: Yeah, it's been doing it's that.
1: Wow. And it was like the ghost and the lights there. But if you have plans, if you are looking forward to planting, kind of I was at Costco yesterday, mm-hmm. and all their hanging baskets were out. And yeah. I swear, like every single cart had had a hanging basket there. I refrained.
0: Well, it's chilly still. I mean, this morning we've got 21 in Hibbing. Mm-hmm. Dave from Reamer texted 24 there. So, I mean, we still, it's too early as we know here in northern Minnesota. Most people wait till Memorial weekend to fully get that stuff going.
1: And I am too lazy to pull something in and out, you know, every day.
0: Cover things.
1: And like, it is not happening. So they were beautiful, the hanging baskets.
0: Oh, I'm sure.
1: Yeah, but
0: I know, and it's so tempting to be like, ooh, flowers.
1: The flowers, yeah. Oh, that looks pretty in that person's cart, you know. That let us know. We'd love to know what you're looking forward to this gardening season. And I love this time of year. Everything is so green. When we were driving to Duluth yesterday, like the ditches were like greening up.
0: Yeah. Well, I went to Minneapolis and back on Saturday and did the whole time travel thing because there were lilacs and blooming crabapple trees and, you know, things were totally leafed out. And then drive north and my son, who has, you know, been spending time at college there, like, you know, had, you know, been fully immersed in that world, came back north and was like, oh.
1: Yeah. Oh, great. We've gone back in seasons here.
0: Yeah.
1: Yeah.
0: He's like, this is like what it was in April.
1: Yeah.
0: So he was a little disappointed. Yeah. But I'm like, give it time.
1: That's fine. My son's in the UP. He's going to school there. And we talked to him yesterday for Mother's Day. And he was like, we got snow last week. And we're like, oh, yeah, that stinks. So I was feeling, I'm like, well, it's been slightly warmer here. So
0: yeah, although we had the snow flurries in the air last week.
1: Yeah, I remember saying to you, Jennifer, I think that there's snow outside. But
0: yes.
1: Oh, well, that is spring in northern Minnesota.
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7: It's Morning Edition from NPR News. I'm Michelle Martin.
8: Anime Martinez. When things go wrong with AI, people sue the company that made it. One example, the families of victims in a Canadian mass shooting sued OpenAI over the shooter's interactions with ChatGPT. NPR's Martin Casti reports on legal scholars who think it may be necessary soon to go after not just the companies, but the AI itself.
9: Last month, Florida's Attorney General James Uthmeyer announced a criminal investigation into how a man allegedly consulted ChatGPT to plan a mass shooting.
10: The chatbot advised the shooter on what type of gun to use.
9: Uthmeyer is investigating the company, OpenAI, but at the press conference, he alluded to another possibility.
10: My prosecutors have looked at this, and they've told me if it was a person on the other end of that screen, we would be charging them with murder.
9: Our legal system doesn't allow for that right now. When software has a bug, it's the fault of the programmers. But with AI, the lines of accountability are blurrier. Jeffrey Laddish is executive director of Palisade Research, which tests the reliability of AIs. He says you have to keep in mind that these systems are not programmed.

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1: AI and other systems like this is to reactualize Roman slave law.
2: That's right. Legal scholars in Europe are reaching all the way back to ancient Rome, where the laws had ways to handle persons who were also things. This slave framework makes Gunkel uncomfortable, though. Here in the U.S., the discussion is more about creating some version of legal personhood, similar to what corporations have. Lawrence Solom wrote a pioneering article about this 3 decades ago.
3: The law might very well say, let's recognize artificial intelligences as limited purpose legal persons that can sue and be sued, that can own shares, that can write checks, and so on. And that scenario could happen tomorrow if someone wanted it to.
2: But he draws the line at holding today's AI models criminally liable.
3: They have the ability to do things, but they do not have the capacities that we associated with being a moral being, with being a person in the moral sense.
2: Thaddeus Claggett agrees.
4: Moral culpability arises out of our Western Judeo-Christian law.
2: He's a state representative in Ohio, where he sponsored a bill to ban any kind of legal personhood for AI. It would ban even limited legal status, such as allowing AIs to serve as corporate officers, managers, or own property. He says he wants to keep people and companies from shifting their culpability to AI. And there's a philosophical principle at stake.
4: It is the human responsible before the court. That is it. And it still must remain that. That is the only thing that matters.
2: Similar bills are pending in other states, and Claggett hopes enough of them will pass to signal to Congress to ban legal personhood for AI nationwide. Martin Costi, NPR News.
5: 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Those letters were made famous by the sitcom WKRP in Cincinnati. 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
7: 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He played program director Andy Travis on the TV series.
8: On the TV show, the general manager was a little incompetent. 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The DJs were of questionable character, and the women were beautiful. This is the real WKRP Radio, a tribute to the TV show. 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
9: We thought, well, you know, maybe it's high time after 45 plus years that someone actually went ahead and did this and brought these call letters to their home.
5: 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It serves Dayton and northern Kentucky along with Cincinnati. But beyond the location and genre, Zeisman says the similarities end there.
9: Our stations can't be a parody of the television show. 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
7: But for fans of the show, do not worry. Zeisman says they will do some kind of promotion around turkeys this Thanksgiving. Except live birds will not be dropped from helicopters. This is NPR News.
0: This is KAXE. Sarah, have you ever watched WKRP in Cincinnati?
10: I have seen it a time or two, and yeah. So I remember it, but can I, name any characters or anything? No.
0: Yeah.
10: I do remember the theme song, though.
0: It's a great theme song.
10: Yeah.
0: It was on in, the afternoons, on, Saturday afternoons when I was a kid, in syndication. So
10: oh, sure.
0: I watched it a bit, but yeah, it was a little before my time.
10: Yeah. Yeah, I never really got into it. I was more like the Patty Duke show I really liked and the Dick Van Dyke show. And that those are the kind of old reruns that I ended up getting sucked into.
0: Yeah, I did a lot of those too.
10: Yeah.
0: But yeah,

0: You know, there was so many, there's actually a lot of shows set at radio stations when you think about it that of like made me want to look at this as a career, like news radio in the 90s was a great show. Frasier was at a radio station. Yep. So
1: there you go. Inspiring the next generation of radio folks. Yeah. So coming up at 9 o'clock today, we have Headwaters
0: and with Malachi Coons.
1: So check that out. And then who do we have coming up at 1 o'clock today for On the River?
0: 1 o'clock today, we've got David John, as per usual on Monday, not every Monday, but usually. And then 7 o'clock tonight, it's On the River with Michelle Bedford. So, lots of great music ahead today.
1: Yeah, I was able to, I was out and about kind of doing things over the weekend and was able to tune in. Usually on the weekends, I'm kind of busy, but I was like, oh man, we have like just a very talented group of volunteers and programmers that it was a perfect soundtrack to my weekend.
0: Excellent.
1: Yeah, so I appreciate that to everybody who is making music.
0: Yeah.
1: And even like on the media, I was telling you, sometimes I don't catch that on Sunday mornings. And I was like, oh man, it was really interesting. They were looking back at Hurricane Katrina. They have a series on that and just kind of the response and, you know, the aftermath and how much it's still affecting people, even though that, you know, that hurricane happened, you know, a decade ago. It's still
0: two decades.
1: Oh, yeah.
0: 2005. Yeah.
1: Oh, gosh. Okay. Yeah. So long ago, and still, you know, they haven't fully recovered. It's just, you know, it was informative.
0: Yeah.
1: Yeah.
0: All kinds of programming you hear here on KAXC. And coming up, we're going to have Best Wishes at 7:30. And then at 7:45, what we're reading with Tammy Bobrowski. Today, we're going to hear from science journalist and author Elizabeth Preston about her new book, The Creature's Guide to Caring: How Animal Parents Teach Us That Humans Were Born to Care. That sounds very interesting.
1: Yeah, we're both animal folk, and
0: sure are.
1: Yeah, you know, we love our little fur beings that
0: I
1: live with us.
0: I saw a baby geese yesterday, or five baby geese with their parents. I guess they're goslings.
1: Yeah.
0: On a pond, and it was just very cute. Very cute.
1: That's so cute. I guess we are coming into that season, aren't we? Like just the baby chicks and. You can go to L&M. You know, I like looking at the baby chicks and ducks that they have there. They're so cute.
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1: So we've been, I was asking you about books. We were kind of talking about that. So tomorrow is the release day of the next in the Dungeon Crawler Carl series. It's The Parade of Horribles.
0: Okay.
1: But I've been in like a reading slump lately. And so like trying to find, so I'm very excited for Dungeon Crawler Carl, which I'm going to like plow through. But then I think that I'm going to need like a book that will hook me again.
0: Okay.
1: Once Dungeon Crawler Carl is over, you know, so yeah. I'm like, what I need, you know, and is that something like light and easy to read?
0: Mm-hmm.
1: I don't know.
0: Do you like time travel in books?
1: I do. That's
0: the one I'm reading right now has an element of that where it's a young adult novel. It's called Love Me Tomorrow. And the main character is getting notes from the future from someone who loves her.
1: Oh,
0: she's trying to figure out who it is.
1: Yeah.
0: In the present. So I will pass that along to you if you need it after Dungeon Crawler Carl.
1: Yeah. Nothing. Or maybe I just listen to like Dungeon Crawler Carl like twice, you know. I can
0: just to make sure you got it
1: absorbed, all of it. Yeah.
0: You can let us know what you're reading. Text 218-326-1234. Also talking about flowers today, and we did hear from Daryl in Tamarack who said he's going to be working on field repair on a corn planter, the agricultural equipment, and if his friend doesn't hit his planting window, he might not make rent this fall. So that's important.
1: Yeah.
0: The farming stuff, you know, it's important to people.
1: Yeah. And I wonder how the dry conditions we have, like, how does that impact everything, you know?
0: Right.
1: I don't know. There's a lot of factors that go into that.
0: Well, it is time for Events Up North, a closer look at some of the events happening across northern Minnesota this week. The Minnesota Discovery Center in Chisholm welcomes Maynard Okereke tomorrow at 12:45. Okereke is known as the hip-hop MD and blends music and science in a fun and engaging presentation. He'll also sign copies of his new book, Zombie, Spiders, and Asteroid Blasters.
1: Fire in the Village hosts Fireside Cinema Wednesday, May 13th in room 203 of Old Central School in Grand Rapids at 6 o'clock. This month's film is Wild Robot free will donations are accepted for popcorn and beverages.
0: And Ripple River Gallery near Deerwood presents the exhibit We Are All Human by clay artist Nathan Bray. There's an artist reception this Saturday from 2 to 5.
1: 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Also, the Bemidji Garden Club and Beltrami County Master Gardeners have their annual spring plant sale on Saturday, May 16th from 9 until noon at Beltrami County Fairgrounds inside the 4-H building. There will be a variety of annuals, perennials, vegetables, and herbs.
0: So I've heard these sales, they sell out quickly.
1: Quick, yeah.
0: So they say 9 to noon, but
1: you need
0: go
1: to,
0: on the earlier end.
1: Yeah.
0: And you've got two options in Bemidji. So that's great.
1: Yeah. So our question's perfect to this week of what are people looking forward to planting? You have an opportunity here to go and hit up some plant exchanges.
0: And then you can go for a spring serenity stroll on Saturday at Lake Bemidji State Park. Meet at the West Picnic area by the lake at 10 a.m. Take a guided journey that will promote relaxation, mindfulness, and well-being on the one-mile Rocky Point Trail.
1: Bemidji Contra Dance has their last event of the season on Saturday, May 16th at Lammers Town Hall in Solway. A potluck dinner begins at 5:30, followed by dancing and a silent auction to support the organization. This month features guest musicians from Denmark and Seattle. All ages and skill levels are welcome to participate. No partner is needed.
0: And the Knights of Columbus have a pancake breakfast on Sunday from 9 to 12:30 at St. Joseph's Catholic Church in Grand Rapids. Free will donations will support Itasca County Habitat for Humanity.
1: And I wonder if they still hand out Tootsie Rolls.
0: Oh, I've seen them handing out Tootsie Rolls.
1: It's
0: been a while, but yes.
1: Mm-hmm. I grew up at the Catholic Church, and I always liked Tootsie Roll Sunday. That's pretty exciting. The Arrowhead chapter of the North Country Trail Association has a group hike at the historic Joyce Estates on Sunday, May 17th. You can meet at the Wabana Town Hall at 12:45 to carpool. The hike will be 6 miles, dress for the weather, and bring your own water and snacks. 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
0: Sarah, our news team has been doing a fun look back KAXC celebrates 50 years. They're taking each week, they're looking at the headlines locally for that week. And they have been putting that together in a fun way. So here is for the week of May 11th.

0: This is the Up North Look Back, where we're digging into the local news archives from 1976, the year KAXE was born. I'm Chelsea Perkins. It's the week of May 11th. The unofficial Minnesota holiday of fishing opener was highlighted in local newspapers. Grandview Lodge in Nisswa hosted the 1976 Governor's Fishing Opener with Governor Wendell Anderson. A fish fry on the shores of Gull Lake opened the event, and Anderson sat next to Minnesota North Stars goalie Cesar Maniago and chatted while enjoying his walleye. Itasca County anglers, meanwhile, faced high winds with water temps still below 60 degrees. The best fish entered at Rapids Tackle was an 8-pound, 4-ounce walleye caught by Ron Merwin of Grand Rapids in the Mississippi River. Those same windy conditions proved dangerous, as all open burning was banned in the northern two-thirds of the state due to explosive fire danger. A fire on May 10th, 76 in the Foothills State Forest burned 1,000 acres. On May 14th, DNR firefighters worked all night on a forest and grass fire which burned over 120 acres near Motley. That fire, according to area DNR forester Cliff Carlson, was set by an arsonist. The Brainerd City Council voted May 10th, 1976, to appeal its fluoridation case to the U.S. Supreme Court. That same morning, the Minnesota Supreme Court paved the way for the appeal by granting a stay of its order directing Brainerd to obey the fluoridation law. The state Supreme Court's action meant Brainerd would not yet be compelled to add fluoride to its municipal water supply until there was a final determination of the case by the nation's highest court. The Greenway School Board delayed a vote on closing one of its elementary schools in May of 76 after two board members said they would leave the meeting if the subject was brought up. The walkouts would have left the board without a quorum. The decision was pushed back to the next board meeting after an upcoming school board election. The Bemidji Community Hospital issued its annual report on May 12, 1976. The report included a sample of a hospital bill with a surgery and a 3-day hospital stay totaling $576.75. The hospital reported a state survey found many residents did not understand the cost behind specialized hospital care. The emergency room treated 600 people each month at the time. Grand Rapids High School was in the process of picking up and moving its football field in the spring of 76. It was moved east about 15 feet and north about 30 feet to give more space between the field and the western stands. Agribusiness students were to plant trees, and a new lighting system would make it one of the best-lit fields in the state. In spite of continued vandalism and erosion, the Bemidji Pioneer in May of 76 reported the, quote, Indian Trail along Lake Bemidji's west shore persisted. It provided an alternate route for ambling college students bound for the downtown area from campus. The Works Progress Administration, scout groups, garden clubs, and community service organizations performed several improvement projects on the trail over the years. The original trail was thought to be hundreds of years old. Brainerd Community College Instructor of Humanities, John Hassler, was set to be the commencement speaker for the graduating class of 1976. A native of Staples, Hassler taught in Melrose, Fauston, and Park Rapids High Schools before teaching at Bemidji State University in 68 and moving to Brainerd in 69. He was on sabbatical in 76, which happened to time with the beginning of his writing career. A year later, Hassler published his first novel and what ultimately ended up being his most notable work featuring small-town Minnesota life, Staggerford. The Grand Rapids Herald Review featured a local state trooper with a green thumb. When Bob Herbst was not on patrol, he could often be found at his Bass Lake Greenhouse and Garden Center on Pin Cherry Road. He spent nearly all his off-duty time there with the goal of retiring into the business. The Bemidji Chamber of Commerce ambassadors had recently toured the new McDonald's restaurant under construction. The business was anticipated to open in June 76 and employ 90 part-time people. And Ridgeway Wig Salon in Brainerd advertised a Curly Wigs fishing special through June 19th, saying, "Ladies, now's the time to get the curly wigs you've been wanting. Be ready for the lake on any occasion. Quick as a wink in our sale-priced curly wigs." Thanks to the archives of the Bemidji Pioneer, Brainerd Dispatch, and Grand Rapids Herald Review. 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You
1: just slip out the back, Jack. A curly wig for a fishing opener. That just seems like a recipe for disaster if you're out in the boat. And
2: yeah, well, I think is, you know, you just got to secure that wig down.
1: Yeah.
2: And then you don't have to worry about your hair getting messy.
1: Or is it to cover up your like windblown lake hair? You can just toss on that curly wig.
2: Yeah, there you go.
1: You're ready to go. I love it. And that's too fun to look back at, you know, some things, what old is new again, right? Mm-hmm. And just some of these trends of like a curly wig. We both look good in curly wigs, I think.
2: Okay. Uh-huh. Thank you for that.
1: Yeah, I think so.
2: You would, yes. I'll agree.
1: Yeah.
2: Sure. 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
1: Dry conditions and breezy winds are expected with near critical fire weather conditions today. Any fire that does develop has the potential to spread quickly, and it'll be mostly sunny today with highs anywhere from 58 to 65. Southeast winds anywhere from 5 to 15 miles per hour. And tonight there's a chance of showers and thunderstorms, lows between 40 to 46, breezy southeast winds. And Tuesday, partly sunny with highs in the upper 50s, a bit warmer in the Brainerd areas, around mid 60s, chance of showers late in the afternoon with southwest winds anywhere from 15 to 20 with some wind gusts that will be a little bit higher.
2: Yeah, and Wednesday looking great with highs in the mid to upper 60s and sunny.
1: Yeah, so fingers crossed it actually gets that warm and it isn't so blasted windy.
2: The
1: wind
2: true.
1: Lately.
2: The wind can be the issue
1: too. Yeah, maybe so, spring is actually here, you know.
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1: Is it time for best wishes?
2: It is.
1: All right. Well, this is the time that we do our very best to wish our friends and neighbors a happy birthday and happy anniversary. And we'll start with yesterday, May 10th. We have a couple anniversaries and two birthdays as well. Paul and Kathleen McMurray, they are celebrating their 23rd, or did yesterday, 23rd anniversary from Phoenixville, Pennsylvania. Audrey Johnson and Jim Moffitt celebrated an anniversary. They're from FE/Minneapolis. Rose Tolgard turned 66 yesterday from Swan River, and some twins. Chris and Justin Hayes celebrated their birthday yesterday as well.
2: And for today, May 11th, we have superstar Cigna Headland turning 9 years old. So happy birthday,
1: happy
2: Cigna.
1: Happy birthday. Hopefully you have a great day.
2: We're going to play a song that you can dance to. I know Cigna likes to dance.
1: Yes.
2: And this is David Byrne with Natalia Lafourcade and the Mexican Institute of Sound. It's Qual es La Razón, which means what is the reason?

0: That is David Byrne with Natalia Lafourcade and the Mexican Institute of Sound, and kind of a reworking of his song, What is the Reason, which I think came out on his album that was last year, Who is This Guy?
1: Yeah, that seems right.
0: Yeah.
1: I love David Byrne's voice. And
0: I know, I could just watch him, like his shows,
1: yeah,
0: like all the time. Like I see them on YouTube sometimes, and yeah, it's just, like they're so fun. And
1: I remember the early days of MTV. He had that giant oversized suit, mm-hmm, and just like shrugging his shoulders. And
0: yeah, or I've watched Stop Making Sense, like that concert film, yeah, which is just like, he's just like running a marathon the whole time.
1: Yeah.
0: He's just moving, moving, moving.
1: Yeah. He's on the list that I would love to see,
0: yes,
1: like live. And he had like that Broadway show that he had.
0: Mm-hmm.
1: And I watched the like filming of it, but I think it's something just to experience.
0: Yeah.
1: It seems like a party, you know?
0: Yeah.
1: It's an experience. I don't know. So David Byrne, glad he's still making music there. And I'm sure we'll be hearing more off of this new album too.
0: Yeah, I hope so. It's the Monday Morning Show on KAXE. I'm Jennifer Barr with Sarah Bignall. And right now it is time for our daily dose of phenology, which is the rhythmic biological nature of events as they relate to climate. I was like going to say John Latimer, and it just like, yeah, it all mixed. Yeah. So here is John Latimer looking back at this date in his Nature Notes.
2: On today's date, May 11th, in the year 1986, the first hummingbirds returned to northern Minnesota. This is the average date for return of hummingbirds to northern Minnesota over the years as I've collected the data. But it's seldom the day that they arrive. Usually it's a day or two one side or the other of the 11th. But in the average is today the 11th. And if you have a hummingbird feeder out, you probably will have hummingbirds visiting there within a day or two because they are remarkably adept at finding those feeders. There was a long history of belief that the hummingbirds migrated to northern Minnesota on the backs of Canada geese. I know, it sounds ridiculous, and in fact it is, because we all know that the Canada geese were here in late March, and there was no explanation for where the hummingbirds might have been hiding in the intervening month and a half, but it is certainly false. They do not come to northern Minnesota on the backs of Canada geese. They make that trip themselves. And when they arrive here, they're looking for some nectar. And if you are new to the game and want to put out a hummingbird feeder, the ratio is 4 parts water to 1 part sugar. Keep it clean, and they will come and drink.
0: That is our daily phenology. You can tune in tomorrow morning at 7:20 for John Latimer's latest observations, and we'll have some student phenology reports as well. And we did get a text last night from Deb in Northwest Grand Rapids, and she saw her first hummingbird last night. So
1: see, it's very timely.
0: It's happening.
1: There. Yep, it's a Latimer, you know, notifying us to be on the lookout for that. And look, they're here.
0: Mm-hmm.
1: So that's exciting. And thank you to everybody who went to the Strib Unbound on Saturday at Theater Worth Park. And it sounds like it was a great event. I had gotten a message from Heidi that they appreciated the folks that stopped by and said, hey, you know, we love listening to you and we love phenology. And so great day. And,
0: yeah,
1: and I'm sure that they'll have
0: they'll talk about it tomorrow.
1: Yep.
0: And excited to hear more about that. So,
1: yeah. And I'm interested to see how the tape, like a live taping of like the phenology, like how that went for them. But I'm sure that they'll let us know.
0: Mm-hmm. It'll be just like they're on the radio.
1: Yeah, I suppose like it is. But, you know, when you have an audience, though,
0: yeah, that's
1: you know,
0: true. An audience makes a difference. And
1: it does.
0: Being they were outdoors and all of that. So it should be interesting.
1: Yeah. So new elements, you know, that kind of, you know, might factor in. And maybe they'll decide like, hey, this is nice, you know, being
0: mm-hmm.
1: al fresco and
0: this.
1: Yeah, recording the phenology show.
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1: 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You can learn their favorite new artist, their KAXE origin story, and you can also get a playlist of 50 songs important to them. And that has been really fun to kind of dig into the different volunteers. I've loved these profiles, and we got a lot of them, so we're going to be continuing that on here this year. So check out the playlist, though. That's been fun. Just there are certain programmers that when I hear them, like, we have very similar kind of musical stylings. And I think it was Deborah Ann, like, the last one that we had.
0: Yep.
1: So check that out. And if you want to volunteer here, we have a volunteer class coming up as well on Monday, June 1st. That will be at the KBXC Studios in Bemidji. It goes from 6 to 7:30. If you're interested in that, email Dan at volunteer@kaxc.org with questions or to confirm your attendance on that. And excited to hear a new batch of new volunteers.
0: Yeah, it's so great to hear all these community voices, and everyone's got, you know, we've give you kind of the parameters of like what kind of styles of music to play just a little bit. And then each volunteer does their own thing with it. And it's so much fun.
1: Yeah, it's amazing. We have such a different sound here at KEXC. And I think it's because our volunteers, you know, have free reign of being able to kind of program the shows that they want to. And as you mentioned, there is kind of a formula of like play a mix of folk, rock, blues, jazz music. And they put that together in their own unique way. And I've discovered so much. I, you know, thank the volunteers and just music here that I have been able to expand my music, you know, library and interest because of our volunteers.
0: Yeah. And coming up at 9 o'clock, one of our staff members, Malachi Coons, is hosting Headwaters today. And on Mondays, we do the request line at 10:30 and taking your song suggestions. Today, songs about coffee.
1: Okay. Greg Brown, what was the...
0: One more. Oh, yes.
1: Didn't he have like a hot coffee?
0: Yeah. Yes. And then I was just thinking One More Cup of Coffee.
1: Okay.
0: Bob Dylan.
1: Yep. And I'm sure that there's more.
0: There's lots more.
1: Yeah. How about one that calls it like a cup of Joe?
0: There's probably
1: like
0: that.
1: That too. Yeah.
0: Text in 218-326-1234. Right now it is time for What We're Reading, our show all about books, produced by our staff librarian, Tammy Bobrowski. Today, Tammy talks with science journalist and author Elizabeth Preston. Elizabeth's new book is called The Creature's Guide to Caring, How Animal Parents Teach Us That Humans Were Born to Care.
3: In science journalist Elizabeth Preston's new book, The Creature's Guide to Caring, she explores animals from the exotic to the familiar to show how much we all have in common when it comes to caring for our young and each other. We begin our What We're Reading conversation with Elizabeth Preston on how writing about evolutionary biology and being a parent inspired her new book.
4: As a parent, I'm very aware of all of the parenting literature out there, but I hadn't really seen anything that approached parenting from the perspective of humans as animals. We like to ignore the fact that we're animals. Maybe it's inconvenient and uncomfortable, but as a person who writes a lot about evolutionary biology, I'm always interested in what it tells us when we look at a question from the perspective of how we got here evolutionarily, how we got here in the context of all the other animals on Earth that are doing similar things or different things. So I thought it would be interesting to look at parenting in that way, because I wasn't seeing that in other places.
5: Can we begin with talking about what's going on in the brain, or evolutionary-wise, when humans are caring for babies?
4: So much. So much is going on. But one of the important things that I found out is that while in every mammal, it's critical for a mother to care for the baby. It's built right into the name, right? Mammal is from milk. We can't really escape as much as we might like to sometimes. The mother needs to be there. So every mammal has a caring mother. But in humans and in other species, some other species, it seems that we've evolved to care for our kids in a cooperative group. And we can see that legacy in the ability of both fathers and people who aren't related to a baby at all to start caring for the baby. So what happens in a mother's brain and body is interesting when a baby is born, but also what's interesting is that any other person who's around, who experiences those cues of being around a baby who needs care, can tap into that caring part of their brain and act as a parent or caretaker.
5: You kind of hinted at that just now, and it's a really interesting thing that you emphasize in your book, is how big a role the male species plays in caregiving. And maybe we don't really kind of pick up on that as humans. We've got like culture and masculinity issues. So I think that's something we don't pick up necessarily on as humans. I wonder if you can go into that a little bit. And one of the most interesting examples you give in your book is how the midshipman fish, which is such an interesting species. I had to look it up and then I was like, yikes, when I saw it. You talk about how like that particular fish, the male has a big role in caregiving. So I wonder if you can kind of talk about those issues, both like with human and other species.
4: Yeah, across the animal kingdom, most animals don't care for their young. But within the animals that do, it really varies whether it's more of a maternal role or a paternal role or something else. So like I said, in mammals, mothers have to be involved. In fish, it's a minority of fish that care for their young, but among the fish that do, it's almost always the dad. Mm. And the midshipman, like you said, is a really fun example. In the breeding season, the male fish travels from the deep ocean to the shore. He builds this nest by digging out dirt underneath a rock, and he makes this very loud droning noise, which attracts the females, and they come and they check out the singing males and their nests, and they choose the one that they find attractive. They lay some eggs and then they book it out of there. They never come back. They're done. The moms are over. And the male has to stay there for months guarding this nest of eggs. And it's very intense. He doesn't eat unless he sometimes eats a couple of the eggs if he gets real hungry. But he's very exposed, literally exposed. He's on the shore. He can be completely dry when the tide goes out. He can get eaten by a seagull. He may have to fend off other males who are trying to get his nest space. So it's this very intense parenting role, and it's entirely done by the dad. Humans are interesting because, you know, we're apes. But among the other apes, there isn't really a species that looks like us as far as our family structure. We're the only apes in which there's both pair bonding. So we have one partner, you know, more or less. It depends on your culture and many factors, but more or less we engage in monogamy. And we have cooperative groups that we care for our young with, or at least that's how anthropologists think that we evolved. So there are no other apes that have all of these factors together. And to find another close relative to humans who looks like this, you have to go all the way to these small treetop monkeys in South America, the tamarins and the marmosets, who also have involved dads as well as groups who take care of the young together.
3: This is What We're Reading on KAXE KBXE, and we're talking with writer Elizabeth Preston about her new book, The Creature's Guide to Caring, How Animal Parents Teach Us That Humans Were Born to Care.
5: There are so many instances of fascinating animal behavior that you give us in this book, but I'm curious if you have a favorite one that you want to share with us.
4: Ooh. Yeah, there are so many. It's like choosing your favorite child, right? So many fun animals I got to write about. One of my favorites, because it's very obscure and I think almost no one has heard of this animal, is a crocodilian in Asia called the gharial, G-H-A-R-I-A-L. It kind of looks like a crocodile or alligator with an extra long kind of tube-shaped snout, and then has this big blob at the end, like a big potato. It's very strange. And it lives on a river in India. It's very endangered. But a cool thing about it is that the females all lay their eggs kind of together or like in clusters on the banks of the river. They bury the eggs. And then when the hatchlings start to come out, the females hear them and they dig them back up out of the sand and they kind of rescue them and let them help them get to the river. Mm-hmm. And then so all these little baby hatchlings, like little mini crocodiles, are around together. And the females don't really know whose is whose because they all look the same and they all crawled out together. And so there might be a female who stays around and helps guard all these babies. But also often there's a male who comes and he might be the father of some of these babies. He might be the father of none of these babies. They have kind of a territorial thing going on. It's very vague and unclear who's attached to which babies. But the male will stick around and he will guard this whole creche of hundreds of a little crocodile-looking babies. And he acts as this kind of babysitter to all these little babies, even though they mostly aren't related to him. And he'll scare off the other predators who might come around. He's got his big chomping jaws. And I just love that example because we don't think of reptiles usually as social animals. We think of like somebody has a snake in their terrarium and it just kind of sits there. But even reptiles can have these very interesting social lives and these really intense forms of care.
5: What do you want people to get out of this book as far as, comparing the animal kingdom to our own way of caregiving and parenting?
4: Yeah, one big thing that I want people to come away with is the idea that we're not alone as caretakers and as parents. It can feel very lonely, but you can look around in the world and start to notice all of these examples of other species who are facing the same challenges that we are and have found all these ways to deal with it. And it's also hard for them. Just because it's common doesn't mean it's easy, right? But we're not alone in that struggle. And we're not alone in finding it valuable to do it. Also, the idea that because humans evolved to care for kids cooperatively, that we all have that caretaking equipment in our brains. And so even people who don't have their own kids have this capacity to care and are part of the human family. And so I want people to take away that it doesn't matter whether you have kids of your own. You are a caretaker to other humans around you. And that I think this equipment for caring, this incredible empathy that we have compared to other animals, this incredible ability to cooperate is really at the foundation of our whole society.
3: Elizabeth Preston is the author of The Creature's Guide to Caring. It's what we're reading. I'm Tammy Bobrowski.
0: 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I'm Jennifer Barr with Sarah Bignall. 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
1: Dry conditions and breezy winds are expected with near critical fire weather conditions today. Any fire that does develop has a potential to quickly spread. And highs today, you can expect anywhere from 58 to 65, mostly sunny skies, southeast winds, there you go, at 5 to 15 miles per hour. Tonight, there's a chance of showers and thunderstorms, lows anywhere between 40 to 46, breezy southeast winds. I don't know why I want to say southwest, but southeast winds. Tuesday, partly sunny, and those highs are going to be in the upper 50s, a bit warmer in the Brainerd area, mid 60s. Chance of showers late in the afternoon with southwest, there we go, winds 15 to 20, some larger gusts possible. And Wednesday, sunny, highs in the mid to upper 60s.
0: 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Coming up in our final hour of the Monday Morning Show, we'll have more news from National Public Radio. And at 8:45, it's a bright spot. I spoke with two members of the Grand Rapids chapter of the National Alliance on Mental Illness. May is Mental Health Awareness Month, and we'll learn about some webinars that they are doing this week and next week to help kind of identify if you need help, how to get help, that kind of thing.
1: Good. And then coming up at 9 o'clock this morning, Malachi Coons is in the building. He's getting ready here for Headwaters. Our question that we have, the request line. We're looking for coffee themed songs. So if you have any suggestions, text those in 2183261234.
0: And our question of the week, your favorite flowers, what you like to plant in your yard. Again, the number to text 2183261234.
6: Live from NPR News in Washington, I'm Corva Coleman. Russia and Ukraine are each accusing the other of violating a three-day U.S.-brokered ceasefire that ends at midnight tonight. The pause in fighting was negotiated by President Trump. It was timed to events marking the anniversary of the Soviet Union's victory over Nazi Germany in World War II. From Moscow, NPR's Charles Maines reports.
7: Ukraine's President Volodymyr Zelensky said Russia had refrained from large-scale missile strikes, but continued attacks along the front lines, prompting Ukraine to return fire. Similarly, Russia's defense ministry accused Ukraine of launching thousands of drones into Russian airspace, to which it said Russia responded in kind. Yet there were no disruptions during Russia's military parade on Red Square Saturday, an event scaled back amid fears of Ukrainian drone strikes. During that ceremony, Russian President Vladimir Putin insisted his forces would prove victorious against an aggressive Ukraine backed by NATO, only to later suggest he remained open to diplomatic efforts to bring the war to a close. Charles Maines, NPR News, Moscow.
6: Israeli Prime Minister Benjamin Netanyahu is defending the U.S. and Israeli war with Iran. He told CBS's 60 Minutes program he did not foresee the crisis in the Strait of Hormuz. Iran has blocked commercial shipping. That's triggered a world energy crisis. Despite the current ceasefire, Netanyahu says the war with Iran isn't over yet.
8: I think it accomplished a great deal, but it's not over because there's still nuclear material, enriched uranium that has to be taken out of Iran. There's still enrichment sites that have to be dismantled. There are still proxies that Iran supports. There are ballistic missiles that they still want to produce. Now, we've degraded a lot of it, but all of that is still there, and there's work to be done.
6: Yesterday, President Trump rejected Iran's response to a U.S. proposal to end the war. Trump wrote online, quote, "totally unacceptable." The U.S. says that 17 Americans that were aboard a cruise ship where the rare hantavirus was found have returned to the U.S. They'll go into quarantine in Nebraska. NPR's Marie Andrusovich reports the Department of Health and Human Services says one of them has tested positive for the virus.
9: Officials say the individual tested positive for the Andes strain of the virus, while a second passenger is experiencing mild symptoms. All 17 Americans who are on the affected cruise ship will quarantine in Omaha at the University of Nebraska Medical Center, with the symptomatic passenger going to a separate treatment facility. All will undergo clinical evaluation. According to the CDC, symptoms can take up to 42 days after exposure to show up. The World Health Organization says the hantavirus risk to the general public remains low, and the outbreak is, quote, not the start of another COVID pandemic. Marie Andrusovich, NPR News, Washington.
6: You're listening to NPR. The Postal Service reports that it lost $2 billion in its most recent quarter. The volume of mail dropped. Postmaster General David Steiner warned Congress in March the Postal Service will run out of money by February without a congressional solution. The service might have to stop deliveries. Capacity in the trucking industry could get even tighter this week. That's because law enforcement and officials across North America are conducting annual safety inspections. NPR's Dan Ronan reports some drivers will choose to stay off the road.
10: One survey by DAT Freight and Analytics found that nearly a fifth of drivers may take part of the week off and park their trucks. The Commercial Vehicle Safety Alliance's annual international road check comes as the federal government is aggressively cracking down on illegally operating truck drivers, as well as those who do not speak English. Transportation Secretary Sean Duffy said that more than 20,000 truckers have been taken off the road since last June for failing to meet new requirements, including stricter English proficiency standards. That number is expected to grow. Many drivers say they're also unhappy over the soaring price of diesel fuel. Dan Ronan, NPR News, Washington.
6: The Philippines House of Representatives has impeached Vice President Sara Duterte again. She is charged with misusing public funds and making threats against President Ferdinand Marcos Jr. and others.
3: She denies the allegations. If convicted, she would be removed from office. I'm Corva Coleman, NPR News in Washington.
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0: 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I'm Jennifer Barr with Sarah Bignall.
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0: 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Yeah. Taking a look at our current temperatures, we've got a range of 28 in Hibbing, all the way up to 41 right now in Brainerd, 34 in Grand Rapids, 39 in Bemidji, and it is 38 in Bagley.
1: Coming up this week, it is the KAXE-KBXE Book Club, and they are reading Reason for Hope, A Spiritual Journey by Jane Goodall. And the May meetings are on May 13th at KAXE in Grand Rapids, and then the following week, May 19th, at the KBXE studios. Both of those book clubs start at 5:30, and they're open to everybody. So,
0: yeah, it sounds like a good book to dig into. So, remember, our request line coming up at 10:30 on Headwaters with Malachi Coons is songs about coffee. We did get a suggestion, Ellis Delaney coffee song. So Malachi will take a look at all those suggestions and put together a great set of coffee songs. And remember, our question of the week is all about flowers. Yeah. What are your favorites? What do you like to plant? I would say if I had to choose a favorite flower, like somebody's just like, go, your favorite flower.
1: Yeah.
0: I would say cosmos.
1: Okay.
0: Which are like, you know, these little pink, pink and white, and they come in a couple different colors of pink, but they kind of look like almost like daisies, but not quite.
1: Yeah.
0: You know, that kind of flower. So.
1: Yeah. Flowers for like smell, like there's nothing better than a lilac, you know, like when those are in bloom, like just smell amazing. But like I have bleeding hearts, and I've always loved those even when I was a kid, like just the
0: little so pink cool heart. That they form that shape, like
1: I don't know, just plants are cool. You know, so if you have a favorite, we'd love to know if you're looking forward to planting. I'd been mentioning that I was at Costco this weekend and saw people with those hanging baskets in their carts of, like, I think everybody's just itching for spring.
0: Mm-hmm. Yeah. And if you have any advice for, you were looking for flowers for that get morning sun.
1: Yep. That I won't scorch by it. Like the area, it had been so shady, you know, throughout the entire day, but now it gets really, really direct, like morning light.
0: Because you lost some trees.
1: We lost some trees, and so trying to replant those, and it's just that, and like our flower bed that we have in front kind of has different zones. Like,
0: yeah,
1: this doesn't see any sun, you know, it's pretty shady, but then like this area is very morning intensive, and then like I have another chunk that's very afternoon intensive, so it's like you have to plant for like different, you know, sun exposures.
0: Yeah. And I imagine folks in the Bemidji area after last summer's derecho, they're going to be facing some new sunlight, you know, realities and stuff in their yards too. Like, oh, this didn't used to be like this.
1: Yeah.
0: Now it is. So,
1: and again, it's been 5 years for us, and it's still like, you think I would have figured it out by now, but it's like, no, because it's just kind of trial and error of like, that was good for this part of it or this part of the year. And like, all right, well, we'll figure it out.
0: Yeah.
1: There's always next year.
0: Yeah. Well, right now we're going to hear our album of the week. It's called Electric Love by Brother Wallace. It's the debut album from this Georgia soul singer. And Electric Love delivers on the promise of a string of killer singles, channeling the sweaty gospel roots of early soul music. From sparse and slow ballads to the blistering and sweat-filled rave-ups, Wallace's voice is at home, whatever the style. Let us know what you think. Text us 218-326-1234. The song we're going to hear from Brother Wallace is called Any Day.

0: from our album of the week. That is Brother Wallace, the album called Electric Love, and that song's called Any Day Now. Looking forward to hearing more of that this week.
1: Yeah.
0: Digging that one.
1: Check into that there and get you up and moving here on this Monday morning. We are accepting candidates to run for our board of directors. We're seeking members from across our listening area who value independent, community-driven media and want to help support that work. Board members serve 3-year terms, and candidates must be current KAXE members. That deadline for submissions is coming up here May

0: cold. So thanks, okay. Jim, for those suggestions.
1: Yeah, that I didn't realize how many songs have the word coffee in it.
0: I bet there's quite a few.
1: Like a lot. So yeah, it'll be interesting to see what we end up having there. Lots of good recommendations. You're not a coffee drinker.
0: I'm not. I like how it smells, and I'm not opposed to songs about coffee. So
1: you like that? That's how you support coffee.
0: I support it that way.
1: In song and smell. I like it. It is the Monday Morning Show. I am Sarah Bignall along with Jennifer Barr. And coming up at 1 o'clock today, David John is in as your host to bring you a great mix of music this afternoon. And then at 7 o'clock for the evening on the river, it's Michelle Bedford. So tune in for that.
0: Yeah, lots of great music coming your way. We've also got the news of the day from National Public Radio at 4 o'clock, and we may hear some more this morning yet on Morning Edition. And coming up at about 8:30, we'll have the Up North Report, local news from our region. 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
0: Coming up next, we're going to hear an interview from National Public Radio with Martin Short. There is a new Netflix documentary out about him called Marty, Life is Short. And he's been dealing with a lot of loss throughout mm-hmm. his life and recently as well, and just kind of how you move forward with that.
1: Yeah.
0: And he was also on CBS Sunday Morning yesterday. And
1: okay.
0: just what a guy.
1: Yeah.
0: You know?
1: I find him so funny. We were talking, I remember reruns of Ed Grimley, or like maybe it was like he was on, what's the Canadian Saturday Night Live, like the sketch.
0: Oh, SCTV.
1: Site. Yeah.
0: Yeah.
1: On there. But then they had a very short-lived cartoon that came out in like the late 80s that I remember watching, and I loved it because it was just super weird. But, you know, it's just, he brings so much joy to people's lives.
0: He does. So here he is on Morning Edition.
2: 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I'm Michelle Martin.
3: And I'm A. Martinez. Martin Short is a comedy legend to multiple generations.
4: Oh, this is too much. Wheel of Fortune. Give me a break. I couldn't be more excited, I must say.
3: In the 1980s, he created one brilliant character after another with SCTV and Saturday Night Live. Ed Grimley there with the most exaggerated cowlick you have ever seen. Then in the 2000s, he gave us the boorish Hollywood interviewer Jiminy Glick. And most recently, the podcasting sleuth Oliver Putnam on Only Murders in the Building.
5: Do you consent to being recorded? Just say anything to agree.
6: No, please.
5: Thanks, perfect.
3: Martin Short's career is celebrated in a new Netflix documentary starting tomorrow. It's called Marty, Life is Short. Now, that title stings a bit. The documentary reveals just how often he's had to endure the loss of family members. And in February, after the movie was finished, Short's daughter, Catherine, took her own life at the age of 42. By the way, if you or someone you know is in crisis, you can call or text the Suicide and Crisis Lifeline. It's 988.
5: The reality is that my daughter had a severe disease. That was mental illness.
3: Line, it's 988.
5: The reality is that my daughter had a severe disease that was mental illness. And like cancer, some diseases are terminal, and hers was terminal.
3: Does it each day get even a fraction better, easier to deal with? I don't even know how to even put that into words.
5: Well, I think there's, you know, you have no intention of ever getting over it. Mm-hmm. Listen, I've been through this before. I think that in 7 years, I lost three of my seven family members as a kid.
3: And your brother, your mother, and your father.
5: Right. And, you know, one of the things is when my daughter died, Lawrence Kasdan said, what do you want to do with this documentary? Because it's about love, loss, and survival. Do we postpone it 6 months? And my instinct was the opposite. No, I think we proceed. I think we must figure a way to survive through grief without denying it or without in any way undermining its importance.
3: Yeah, and I think you doing that, Martin, that's going to help a lot of people that are going through the same thing.
5: Totally agree.
3: One of the things in this film that I really enjoyed seeing was all the video camera footage

0: of your life, of your life with your family, with all of your very famous and funny friends. But the one thing I was great to see in particular was the stuff with your wife, Nancy Dolman.
1: Nancy was a star, and when I first saw a rough cut of this documentary, I said to Larry Kasdan, I didn't know you were in love with Nancy, because it is a love letter to her.
2: It's sweetie. Are we having a romantic time together?
3: Yes, we are. After all these years.
2: We really are, you know.
1: So I remember when Nancy died, people would be hesitant to, you know, talk about her in front of me. Yeah. And I would always say, guys, Nancy would have been irritated by two ideas. Losing the battle of cancer because she was so competitive and not being discussed. So you just keep the conversation going.
0: Martin Short met his wife before his fame while they were both appearing in a production of Godspell. At the time, he wanted to be a singer and a serious actor, but soon many of his close friends, such as Gilda Radner and Eugene Levy, joined the Second City Comedy Theater. Hard to believe, but that's something he initially resisted.
1: Comedy on demand, comedy under pressure. I don't like that.
0: In the end, he became a master of characters, and he described his favorite creations as, quote, morons with power.
1: Jiminy Glick is a perfect example. This is a complete moronic interviewer who will say to Mel Brooks, what's your big beef with the Nazis?
4: What's my big beef?
5: Yes, it seems like you're always knocking the Nazis. Oh, it's time for Mel Brooks to knock the Nazis, it seems.
1: I find those things hilarious. When I played the character Nathan Thurm, who was a defensive lawyer, always for the bad guys, you know, whenever he was looking into the camera, lying.
6: You seem defensive.
3: I'm not being defensive. You're the one who's being defensive. Why is it always the other person who's being defensive?
1: I went right back to Richard Nixon looking into the camera years ago saying, I'm not a crook, but the top of his lip was just covered in sweat. So Nathan Thurm, we would always get glycerin and put it on the top of my lip.
0: I'll just tell you flat out that the Three Amigos means so much to me.
7: One for each other and all for one. The three brave amigos are we.
1: Three Amigos, that's become so revered by particularly boys in their 40s.
0: I'm not a 40-year-old boy, as you mentioned. I'm a 50-year-old boy.
1: It's the same idea. But I remember when my son Oliver, I never introduced that film to my house, but I remember he came home from a friend's house when he was about 11. He said, Dad, did you know you made a Western? My son in Newport, and we were at this pool, and a guy came up and said, Mr. Short, there's a mail plane up there. You know, so.
0: How do you know it's a mail plane?
1: Little balls. You know. Roger Ebert didn't like it, but it wasn't for Roger Ebert. Yeah. You know what I mean? It was for someone who was 25. And the film hasn't changed, but tastes do change.
0: Yeah. So speaking of 25-year-olds, I mean, a younger generation of fans is probably in love with you, Martin, because of Only Murders in the Building.
1: Right.
0: What a great way to kind of spread yourself throughout generations of different fans of comedy.
1: Well, I mean, I think Selena helps, you know, in the demographic. But I think that every new project is a mountain to climb, and it's endlessly fascinating. The main thing I look toward is, how was the hang? Was the experience great? And when I'm very proud of Only Murders, is that is known as the happiest set in New York City.
0: That is Martin Short. The new Netflix documentary is titled Marty, Life is Short. One of the things in this film that I really enjoyed, and about the 27 and a half minute mark, you cross your leg and I see you wearing NPR socks.
1: Is that true?
0: I paused it and I've microanalyzed it. They are NPR socks. I don't even know if you know you had them.
1: I didn't know. I think there's two fascinating things about this story. One is you need to get a bigger life. And secondly, I'm thrilled I have NPR socks. Who knew?
0: Martin, thank you so much for giving me some time here.
1: My pleasure.
0: This is NPR News.
8: This is KAXE. There's another great theme song.
9: Yeah, I was thinking that too. It's a very hum-alongable. Is that a word?
8: Yes, mm-hmm. You can make it a word. And I think it's also... that show usually comes out like late August, early September, and it makes me, it's just kind of an summer turning to fall song.
9: Yeah,
8: too.
9: And it has a great opening credit, like the opening,
8: the whole scene. Yeah, it's just great. And there's always a little Easter egg every episode. Did you know this?
9: Yeah, yeah. So love watching them. Sometimes you skip, but there's just certain things you need to listen to it.
8: Mm-hmm.
9: Love it.
8: That's Sarah Bignall. I'm Jennifer Barr. Thanks for listening to the Monday Morning Show. Coming up in a little bit, we'll have the Up North Report and also a bright spot. We're going to learn more about the Grand Rapids chapter of the National Alliance on Mental Illness and just kind of mental health in general and some webinars that they have coming up.
9: Okay, so stay tuned for that. So, Jennifer, is it time yet for us to have a pick from 76?
8: It sure is. And this week you had the honors.
9: I do. I have the honors. Get to dig into Queen's album, Day at the Races. Queen is like one of my favorite bands ever. So I was like staking claims to this.
8: Mm-hmm.
9: Although full disclosure, like of the Queen like catalog of music, like this probably isn't my most favorite album, but still has some delightful tracks on there, and Freddie Mercury's voice, just perfection.
8: So we're gonna hear your little 1 minute thoughts on that, and then we're gonna hear one of the songs. So
9: exciting for that.
6: This week's picks from 76, A Day at the Races from Queen, their fifth studio album and highly anticipated follow-up to A Night at the Opera. Like its predecessor, this album title was inspired by A Day at the Races film, continuing Queen's fascination with old Hollywood glamour. This is also the first Queen album completely self-produced by the band after splitting with producer Roy Thomas Baker during the recording. You can hear the group really testing its confidence in the studio, pushing layered harmonies and elaborate arrangements even further while still holding on to their heavier rock roots. The biggest hit was Somebody to Love, which shows off Queen's massive gospel-inspired vocal arrangements and became one of Freddie Mercury's defining performances. It feels like an important bridge between the early progressive rock era and the massive arena rock run that followed with News of the World.
8: Very, very fun there, looking at Queen's Day at the Races.
9: Yes. And we get to hear tracks of it off it. You know, as I said, it wasn't my favorite album. Like when you have a massive catalog as Queen, you mm-hmm. know, even some really great hit, you know, hits, just you have so much to choose from.
8: Yeah. So you did choose a song, though, from that album that we're going to listen to now. It's called Good Old Fashioned Lover Boy.
9: Yes. It's a campy little jaunty tune here, and I think perfect for a Monday morning.

0: That is Queen from A Day at the Races. Good old fashioned lover boy. That is very fun. I don't think I've heard that song before. So,
1: oh, haven't you? Yeah, I like it.
0: Yeah,
1: it is jaunty, right?
0: Mm-hmm.
1: Is
0: that, that's a great word for it.
1: As we were listening to it, Queen, I will go on the record saying, has some of the best harmonies, like mm-hmm. as a band. Just they're so tight and just full and. I love listening to it. So
0: yeah, they knew what they were doing, harmony wise.
1: Yeah, I have great album, and with the history of like this was their first kind of self produced album that they put together, mm-hmm. and I don't know, Queen. We lost Freddie Mercury far too young.
0: Yeah,
1: it would have been amazing to see what he would have done. You know,
0: as yeah,
1: he continue making music, but glad we have what we have though.
0: That's right. Coming up in just a moment, we're going to have the Up North Report, local news from our region, and before 9 o'clock, a bright spot, learning about webinars that the Grand Rapids chapter of NAMI are doing.
1: Do you rely on KEXE, and are you at least 70 and a half years old? 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
2: For KAXE News, I'm Larissa Donovan with the Up North Report. The Itasca County Sheriff's Office on Friday identified the deputy who was injured in a shooting incident on May 4th. Megan Buffington has more.
3: A news release from the office says Deputy Michael Cowan's gun fired while in his holster, striking him in the thigh. Cowan was executing an arrest warrant at a home in Max at the time. According to the sheriff's office, 18-year-old Elias Harper resisted arrest and the gun fired during the ensuing struggle. Cowan was airlifted to Duluth and returned home Tuesday. The Minnesota Bureau of Criminal Apprehension was brought in to investigate, but the sheriff's office says the BCA investigation found that Cowan did not discharge his weapon. The incident is now being called a, quote, conflict case. The release says the investigation is ongoing. Cowan has been with the office since 2017. Deputies were wearing body-worn cameras during the incident, and the footage has been shared with the BCA for review. Harper was in court Wednesday for a violation hearing. He has not yet been charged separately in this incident. Megan Buffington, KAXE News.
2: The Minnesota House passed bipartisan legislation creating an independent Office of Inspector General Thursday. The new role would be appointed by the governor to oversee the state's public dollars and investigate allegations of fraud. The Minnesota Reformer reports the office would also expand information sharing between agencies, implement best anti-fraud practices, and submit regular reports to the legislature. A bipartisan group of legislators will vet and forward a slew of candidate recommendations for the governor to choose from. The finalist will have to be confirmed by a 3/5 majority vote in the Senate. The Senate passed its own version of an Inspector General bill last year. It is expected to agree to the House's changes. Governor Tim Walz has previously said he supports the creation of the new office. Minnesotans should expect 12 to 16 days of wildfire smoke this summer. That's according to a new outlook from the State Pollution Control Agency. The PCA's meteorologists are predicting an active air quality season comparable to 2024. A strong El Nino cycle is expected to bring warmer and drier conditions punctuated with storms. The PCA says with several air quality alert days likely, it's more important than ever to be air aware. Breathing wildfire smoke isn't good for anyone. Sensitive groups like older adults and kids face higher risks. So do people who work or exercise outside. The PCA posts air quality updates on its social media. You can also sign up for air quality alerts on the agency's website. Lukens Village Foods is nearing 60 years in business in Bemidji and recently celebrated the retirement of a longtime employee at its South store. Max Heitz worked for Lukens since before it was Lukens. Heitz first became a store stocker and carryout in 1965 at Hart's Foods at the site of the current Watermark Arts Center. The next year, Hart's was bought out by Joe Luken, the namesake founder of the store. Lukens employees and their customers celebrated Heitz's 6 decades with the company with 3 large sheet cakes, plus a personalized hot rod cake for Heitz to take home. Minutes before the open house in his honor was about to begin, Heitz was finishing up the last of his duties as the store's receiving manager, correcting an invoice and resetting some prices. He gave a peek into his work ethic that carried him through his career.
4: When you work for somebody, put them first. I mean, they're the company, so the company should come first. And if you do your job well, the company will take care of you.
2: Lucan South Store Director Chris Washington says Heights has been his go-to guy, and it will be tough to see him go.
5: Even this past Monday, we had a power outage. He was out here with a flashlight, working like it was nothing. Up on the top shelf, cleaning, moving stuff around.
2: Heights plans to commit more time to restoring classic cars and fishing in his retirement. As a member of the Paul Bunyan Vintage Auto Club, Heights and his friends will be at the Lucan South parking lot every third Saturday from June through September. That's it for the Up North Report. 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
1: The Up North Report, you can catch that every day. We play that throughout their local news from around Northern Minnesota. I'm Sarah Bignall, along with Jennifer Barr. It is the Monday morning show. Thanks so much for tuning in this sunny Monday morning. I see lots of birds out and about, signs of spring everywhere. And we are looking for what you're looking forward to for planting, whether it's getting your hanging baskets ready, your garden beds. That is our question of the week.
0: Yeah. Favorite flowers? What do you like to plant? I got some nice daylilies in my front yard that are, you know, they're starting to emerge, and I'm trying to, you know, clear out the dead stuff that I left for the winter. And I think it's getting warm enough. You know, they say to leave it until it's a certain temperature because,
1: pollinators,
0: there might be some butterflies or little bugs in there that you don't want to disturb. So yep. I've been trying to be careful not to get things, you know, too cleaned up.
1: Yeah.
0: Yeah. But I think we're getting to the point where it's safe.
1: Close. Yeah. We should be getting up on that. And you actually time traveled ahead of season in the metro there ahead of us. You said things were really blooming down there.
0: Yeah. I was amazed it makes sense. I grew up 2 hours west of the Twin Cities, but basically kind of same latitude, close to that. So, you know, this was the time of year where you were seeing the lilacs. I have a picture of me and my prom date standing in front of the blooming crabapple tree, and that was like, you know, early May.
1: Okay.
0: So
1: yep.
0: It was happening down there.
1: Yep.
0: And
1: signs of spring there, definitely.
0: Yep. It's going to happen in Northern Minnesota soon.
1: We
0: I know
1: too
0: it will
1: have it. Our thanks goes out to Atchison Tire in Grand Rapids, providing service and offering tire brands like Bridgestone, Firestone, and Toyo, serving the area since 1916. 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
0: And Northland Arboretum in Brainerd has guided bird hikes at 8 a.m. on Saturdays and Wednesdays in May. 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
1: And if you have events going on in your community, you can pass those along to us, sending that to psa@kaxe.org.
0: Coming up next, we are going to hear about the WNBA. They had their opening weekend, and I know Heidi Holton was at the Lynx game on Saturday night. Looks like it was a little bit of a heartbreaker.
1: Yeah. That those close games, though, that's exciting, though, you know, that, you know, sometimes when they're so far ahead, you know, for the entire thing, that's not
0: it's
1: exciting.
0: A little boring.
1: Yeah, it's a little boring. But I think Heidi probably is wishing that the game would have ended differently.
0: Yeah, I think it was a 1-point win I'm trying to remember who they played. Atlanta Dream, yeah. I think, yeah. Is who they played, but I could be wrong on that.
1: Yeah.
0: Anyway, I'm sure Heidi will give us the full report tomorrow, as well as her and John Latimer's experience at the Strib Unbound an event that happened Saturday as well. So looking forward to hearing about that.
1: On the Tuesday morning show, they'll be catching you up on that.
7: It's Morning Edition from NPR News. I'm A. Martinez.
8: And I'm Michelle Martin. Good morning. The WNBA season is here. Yay. This past weekend, the league's two new teams played their first regular season games. And among the stars back in action is the Indiana Fever guard, Caitlin Clark, who is healthy after missing most of last season with injuries. NPR sports correspondent Becky Sullivan is with us now to bring us all up to date. Becky, good morning.
9: Good morning, Michelle.
8: So the two new teams are the Toronto Tempo and the Portland Fire. How'd they do?
9: Yeah, yeah. I mean, this is big, adding both these teams. This is bringing the WNBA now to 15 teams. They got to host their first games this weekend. The stands were packed. Both teams lost, unfortunately, but the fans showed out, 8,200 fans in Toronto, which was a sellout, and then more than 19,000 in Portland, who play in the same arena as the NBA's Trailblazers. They gave the Fire a big standing ovation, even as the team lost by 15. It's just like a cool moment for both of these teams playing their first games. A Toronto Tempo player named Temi Fogbenlay said something that really stuck with me headed into the season. She is actually now on her second new team in a row because she played for the Golden State Valkyries, which, as you know, Michelle, was the new team last season when they joined the league. And here's what Temi said about that experience.
10: Everything we do here is basically history making. You know, that's the same thing as it was last season in San Francisco. So it's like everything's like a big deal. But I think it's important to what I learned from my experience last season is just to take it all in your stride. Don't get too high. Don't get too low. But just enjoy it.
11: You know, that's kind of a good philosophy for the fans, right? To be in too, right?
9: Yeah, exactly. I do think it is hard for an expansion team in any sport, really, to be great. So I think you do have to keep the expectations in check. But using the Valkyries, as we talked about, for a standard last year, they did reach the playoffs. That's a great first season for an expansion team. And they set high bars in other ways, too, including in attendance. Golden State led the league in attendance last year. 18,000 fans each game on average. They, in fact, set an all-time attendance record for a single season. So that kind of engagement, you know, that buy-in from locals who are sort of instantly becoming a big fan base, that's the goal. And by the way, of course, there are still three more new WNBA teams to come over the next few years in Philadelphia, Cleveland, and Detroit.
11: Okay, let's talk Caitlin Clark, who missed all but 13 games last season. She is back. How'd she look?
9: Yeah, she played 31 minutes. She scored 20 points. You know, the Fever, their goal with her this season is to let her play off the ball a little more so she's not handling the ball so much, so she's not coming into so much contact all the time. Afterwards, she said she had some first-game jitters, but she worked through them. The Fever did lose that opening game to the Dallas Wings, who have their own young, awesome superstar in Paige Beckers, who looked great. But with the Fever and Caitlin Clark, you know, last year they reached the playoffs even without her. They made it all the way to the semifinals. And so with her, thinking is they should be a title contender. So it's a long season ahead.
11: So how, what about Angel Reese?
9: Yeah, I mean, so Angel Reese, she was, you know, the main piece in a big trade with the Atlanta Dream and the Chicago Sky. So she's now playing for Atlanta. That big trade for them paid off with her. She had the game-winning block in their opening game over the Minnesota Lynx. They look pretty exciting. You know, in terms of other contenders, I think the Las Vegas Aces, you got to mention them. They've won three of the past four titles. How could you not? The four-time MVP Asia Wilson, of course, playing for them. They had a mixed results this weekend. The New York Liberty also came into the season as favorites to win it all. They are now 2-0.
11: All right.
9: So they are living up to the hype.
11: Living
9: so
11: up to the hype, as is NPR's Becky Sullivan. Becky, thank you.
9: Of course. You're welcome.
11: It's Morning Edition from NPR News. I'm Michelle Martin.
12: And I'm A. Martinez.
0: And I'm Jennifer Barr.
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0: Coming up at 9 o'clock, Malachi Coons, your host for Headwaters Request Line, themes about coffee. 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Right now, it is time for Bright Spot. It is time for Bright Spot, a chance to highlight positive things going on in our community. While mental health struggles are difficult, there are groups who offer help, hope, and healing. Joining me now are Miriam Barkas and Patty Holycross from the Grand Rapids chapter of the National Alliance on Mental Illness, or NAMI.
13: Good morning.
0: Good morning. Morning. Let's start with what NAMI does, especially locally. I know there's some support groups and things like that. What can you tell us about what NAMI does here locally?
13: Sure. The family support group meets once a month on the first Tuesday at 5 o'clock. There was a time during COVID when we did a Zoom meeting, And that was somewhat popular, but people really clamored to get back to the in-person support once we were past the major peak of COVID. So, you know, it's a private, confidential, free activity. And the other people who are there have all had similar experiences about a friend or family member with mental illness. And the idea is to be able to support each other about those experiences and the feelings, and to, you know, feel like you're coping better.
0: And then there are some webinars coming up in the next few weeks. Can you tell me more about those?
13: May is Mental Health Awareness Month. And, you know, we work on awareness year round, but we get particularly intense about it during May. And we have a, we have a committee that does education and outreach in the community. One of the committee members suggested that the webinar we should do in May should be oriented around how do you get help? How do you know you need it? And then how do you actually get it? So we created a little series, a little mini series. And these are all virtual, all Zoom webinars. So on the 13th of May, Wednesday at noon, is the part about how do you know if you're just having a bad day, or if you've had a lot of these bad days, how do you know whether you might need to get some professional help? And then the second part of that on Wednesday, May 20th, is what do you do about it? How do you reach out? Who do you turn to, and how do you make that work? Itasca County has lots and lots of mental health resources, but it can be pretty confusing to figure out, so how do you access them? How do you reach out? Patty, you probably have more to say about that. You've been around with NAMI for decades.
12: Around the block, yeah. Because I think that's the very confusing part at the very beginning, when you don't know. You know you need help, but you have no idea what to do, where to go, how to start. And this will be, I think, for a lot of people, very helpful, because it's trying to talk about local resources, you know, not ones that are in the nation, in the state, whatever, but locally. And that's really important. I think people at the beginning, if they're just starting on a mental health journey, are really starved for information and need to know things that they don't know, and quickly, you know, trying to figure out where those resources are and how to tap into them, I think gives them a lot of power then once they know what to do.
0: Yeah, so. I think that that's such a big first step, is to first identify it and be willing to start finding that help. I mean, that's another big hurdle, I think.
12: Right.
0: And then to actually know where to go.
12: Mm-hmm.
0: Yeah. So the webinars are at noon on May 13th and May 20th.
12: Right.
0: If somebody cannot attend at that time, will they be available after the fact, or is there some resources that you can point them to? If
12: we have a YouTube channel, NAMI Grand Rapids, and almost all of our webinars are recorded, so they're put up on that YouTube channel within a day or two after these sessions. So if somebody misses one, they can go online to our website and go under educational recordings and find them, and they go all the way back to 2020. So we've done many of them on various topics, and almost all of them are out there. So if you want information on eating disorders, or if you want information on addiction, if you want, you know, information on different topics, the new mental health court was one we just did last month.
0: Mm-hmm.
12: And all of those have been recorded. So, you know, it's a good opportunity for people, if they can't if they're not available at that time, they can still find all of those on our website. So that helps.
0: Yeah, for sure. That's great. And your website is NAMIGrandRapidsMN.org.
13: That's correct.
0: That's where people can find those.
13: Right. There's lots of other information on that website as well.
0: Yes.
12: Lots of resources.
0: Mm-hmm. Great. And May is Mental Health Awareness Month. And what are some ways to be more aware of our mental health, or just helping others or helping yourself?
13: Well, this year, you know, NAMI is a multi-level organization. We're part of the NAMI Minnesota group, but it's national, the National Alliance on Mental Illness. And so at the national level, that sort of drives how we talk about mental health awareness. And this year's slogan is "Stigma grows in silence, healing begins in community." So I think one of the things that is important for people to remember is that those who are different than we are deserve respect and understanding and acceptance. So, you know, one of the things that I think is really important and ground level for building awareness is remembering not to judge, remembering not to criticize. There have been so many references to people who are struggling with severe depression, for example. Why don't they just pull themselves up by their bootstraps? Why can't they just get up and go instead of laying in bed all day? Well, depression is a serious mental illness, and it's caused by a chemical imbalance in the brain. And it's sort of like telling a diabetic person, you know, well, why don't they just not have a diabetic coma when they get, you know, too much or too little insulin. And that's, that's step number one, is beginning to understand that mental illness is a brain disease. And it deserves just as much care and consideration as any of the other long-term illnesses that people experience.
0: Great. That is Miriam Barkus with the National Alliance on Mental Illness Grand Rapids Chapter. We're also talking with Patty Holy Cross from the organization. How can people get involved in NAMI beyond the support group? What are your roles there? And do you need volunteers of any sort, or what are your needs?
12: We definitely need volunteers, and it doesn't have to be a huge time commitment either. Some of our needs are more task oriented. So we have for example, we have a holiday gift drive. Okay, we provide gifts to children and adults who are in a hospital or an institution over the holidays, and that's a real short term time commitment to help plan that. Same thing with our walk, NAMI walk. We need volunteers to help with that. So there are shorter term possibilities. If somebody's interested in helping kind of tell our story, they can become part of the Speakers Bureau. So, I mean, there are opportunities, or being on a committee or teaching a class or a workshop. Many ways to get involved. And actually, on our webpage, there's a section in the last tab on the right that talks about our organization. And the volunteer form is there that talks about different committees, different ways people can volunteer. So we would love to have people involved. I think they'll find that they meet a lot of common kindred spirits when they do that, and they learn a lot. So that's a great way to find out more about mental health and mental illness.
0: All right.
13: Patty and I make a great team. And just because we're both women doesn't mean that you have to be female in order to be involved in NAMI. We
12: No.
13: have men who are involved with NAMI as well.
0: Yep.
13: One in five individuals experience a mental illness in their lifetime. And so when you think about that, and you look around a room, for example, you get a pretty clear picture of how prevalent mental illnesses are, and they affect everyone, men, women, children. One in six children experience mental illnesses. So it's a major leveler as far as I'm concerned. It doesn't matter how much money you make. It doesn't matter how much education you have. It doesn't matter what kind of work you do. It doesn't matter if you're a mental health therapist. You can still experience mental illness.
0: Mm-hmm. Sure.
12: And that helps people understand, too, that there's no shame, there's no stigma, because many people experience it. So if you don't personally, you probably have a friend, a family member, an acquaintance that does deal with a mental health issue. So, yeah.
0: All right. And beyond the Grand Rapids area, there are some other chapters serving northern Minnesota, and people can find those if they go to the Minnesota NAMI website.
12: Right.
0: That is Miriam Barkas and Patty Holy Cross with the Grand Rapids chapter of NAMI. You can register for this month's webinars, which are May 13th and 20th, and find more info, NAMI, GrandRapidsMN.org. 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Thank you.
12: Thank you.
13: Thank you. It's all.

0: That is Brandi Carlile from her latest album. The song's called Human, here on the Monday Morning Show on 91.7 KAXE Grand Rapids, 90.5 KBXE Bagley, Bemidji, 89.9 Brainerd, and on your smart speaker. 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
1: Dry and breezy conditions are expected today with near critical fire conditions. Any fire that does develop has the potential to spread quickly. Today, mostly sunny with those highs between 58 to 65. Southeast winds at 5 to 15 miles per hour. Chance of showers and thunderstorms tonight. Lows between 40 to 46. Breezy southeast winds. And tomorrow, partly sunny and highs in the upper 50s. A bit warmer in the Brainerd area, though, mid-60s. Chance of showers late in the afternoon. Southwest winds at 15 to 20 with some larger gusts.
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It's music from Joy Harjo here on KAXE, U.S. Poets Laureate from 2019 to 2022. She was the first Native American ever to hold that honor. She also makes some pretty fun music, teaming up with Esperanza Spalding for a new album called Insomnia and Seven Steps to Grace. That song we just heard here on Headwaters is called Stomp All Night. If you don't know about Joy Harjo, a wonderful poet as well, I picked up an anthology that she put together recently called Living.

the sole hit for Davis in the late 60s. Justin Townes Earl, Midnight at the Movies, and Sadie Gustafson Zook. Minnesota Music began our show today. Thank you for tuning in. My name's Malachi Coons. I will be your host this Monday here on Headwaters. And you know what that means. On our Monday edition of the show, your source for great music, we bring you the request line. Today, our theme at 10:30, songs about coffee. I am one cold brew into the day. 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Had a few so far this morning, like Ellis Delaney's coffee song, Humble Pie's Black Coffee. 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That is at 10:30, a couple of sets of coffee tunes. 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Also coming up, slice of green cheese around 9:45. We have the terrific debut album from Brother Wallace as our album of the week. A soul music extravaganza all over the place. Reminds me of my favorite parts of Sam Cooke, my favorite parts of Al Green and High Records, my favorite parts of kind of political soul music as well. That's coming up at 9:30. Also, songs from Amy Mann, from Eric Burdon, from Aldous Harding, our 1976 pick, Queen, Having Lots of Fun, A Day at the Races, All on the Way, and more. This next song from Alison Russell is the third single from her new album. I love everything about it except for the fact that it's called Cold April and they released it in May. You know, I don't know if it was the promoter's idea or someone in the business or Alison Russell just wanted to do it that way, but we're going to play it anyway. But we could have used it last month. Here's Cold April on KAXE.

Going back to 1993, Amy Mann put out her debut solo album after leaving the Till Tuesday new wave group. We heard something from it here on KAXE. That song is called Put Me On Top. The album was Whatever. I did a little Jim Keltner set last week for the drummer, and I saw that he also plays on that song right there. New song from an artist called Satya, who's getting ready to release her debut here in 2026, Project 10, with Colin Linden playing blues guitar and producing on that one. Dr. John's classic, Everybody Want to Get Rich Right Away, just before that. You are tuned into People Powered KAXE. I am your host this Monday, Malachi Coons, and thank you for tuning in. 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We'll have our album of the week from Brother Wallace here shortly. We will have our daily slice of trivia, slice of green cheese, coming up at 9:45. Had some folks chiming in to 218-326-1234. Our request line every Monday, we put out a theme, play about a half hour of songs on that topic. Today's theme, I'm looking for songs on coffee. We've had folks sending in songs by Sylvanesso, The Ink Spots, Frank Sinatra, Don Williams, Green Velvet, Humble Pie, Squeeze, the list goes on. I'll be trying to fit as many as I can in. Keep those suggestions coming. What are your favorite songs about coffee? To 218-326-1234. Thank you to everyone who has chimed in so far, and still time to get your suggestions in. Also want to let you know that Kick It with KAXE is coming up at the end of the month, May 28th. It's time for our yearly annual meeting and concert all in one. 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Minnesota Discovery Center in Chisholm welcomes Maynard Okereke tomorrow at 12:45. Okereke is known as the hip-hop MD and blends music and science in a fun and engaging presentation. 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The Kichigami Library System is presenting They Brought Their Songs, International Folk Music in Minnesota, with trio Kaylee going on today through May 19th. 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This is the debut album from the Georgia soul singer, and it delivers on the promise of a string of killer singles you've been hearing here on KEXE, channeling the sweaty gospel roots of early soul music in the best way. Wallace grew up singing in church and became a music teacher before a chance meeting with musician Dan Taylor of The Heavy kicked off his music career. Taylor produces the album. The pair travel throughout the wide world of soul music, making stops at the early R&B of Ray Charles, Sam Cooke's gospel and pop blend, Southern Soul's grittiness, and of course the sweet horns of Motown. A little bit of everything on this album. Let us know what you think of it. And here is a song called Hope of Fools. It's Brother Wallace on KAXE.

Mauvais was the rule of young colonials. Mauvais was expression. Mauvais was reflection. Mauvais was many boys weighing down one boy, mind you.

You couldn't say a word, you just had to scratch and bite and kick with all your might. More weight, more weight, and they're pinning you down. More weight, more weight, and you're on the ground. More weight had a pass it on strategy. More weight was colonial policy. More weight was so contagious. More weight was so outrageous. More weight was pressure even from your own partners, mind you. When your enemies joining in too. More weight, and they're pinning you down. More weight, and you're on the ground. And you couldn't complain, you couldn't say a word. You just had to scratch and bite and kick with all your might. More weight, and they're pinning you down. More weight, and you're on the ground.

with the rule of neo-colonials, more with the system, more with the join them, more with the male domination, mind you, with women joining in too, more weight, and they pinning me down, more weight, and I'm on the ground. And I mustn't complain, I mustn't say a word, I must just scratch.

imperialist strategy, or it is a capitalist policy, or it's so vicious, or it's so avaricious, or it like inflation flying high, my new. With recession and devaluation coming down too. More weight, and they're pinning us down.

That is another selection from this new Soundway album, Kaizo Power, Sound Revolution in Trinidad, looking at music from 1970 to 1980 in the Caribbean island nation. Abdul Malik Dakato with that one, More Weight. It wraps up that album. And it's very clear to me why they chose it to kind of bookend the compilation. It's sort of one of these music selections of a scene to tell a larger story as revolutionary ideas. Black Power marches sweeping the nation of Trinidad. The music, which had before been largely dance party focused in the streets and festivals, really kind of shifted in tone. And this new album takes a really in-depth look at that music. That is a haunting tune here on KAXE. We had kind of a legendary Austin, Texas blues, folk, rock, a little bit of everything band, the Greasy Wheels there with the Mercury Blues. Group that's been around since the 70s, and they're still making new music. And Brother Wallace, our album of the week, rounded out that set. He has The Hope of Fools. His new album is Electric Love. Let us know what you think of it at 218-326-1234. That is the same number you can send in your coffee song suggestions. Had more folks putting in their name into the hat. Well, not their own music, but the songs they want names into the hat. That didn't make any sense. We heard more suggestions for Frank Sinatra's Coffee song and a cover of it from Soul Coughing, Black Coffee by the Pointer Sisters, some G-Love Coffee songs. Had lots of them so far. You'll hear these selections at 10:30 today. Keep them coming in. Still 45 minutes for you to put your favorite coffee tunes into the mix. 218-326-1234. I'm Malachi Coons. 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And this is our Headwaters show. We do the request line every Monday at 10:30. Dry conditions and breezy winds are expected today. We remain in near critical fire weather conditions. Any fire that does develop has the potential to quickly spread. Mostly sunny today, highs in the upper 50s to low 60s. Overnight, there's a chance of showers and thunderstorms, lows in the mid 40s. Not nearly as chilly as it got down to last night. Partly sunny tomorrow, highs in the upper 50s. Bit warmer to our south in the Brainerd area, up into the mid-60s. Wednesday, though, much of the area should see highs in the mid-60s, and I think we've got some even higher temperatures on the way towards the weekend. Our question of the week, what are your favorite flowers, and what is in your yard this year? Same number, send those into 218-326-1234. 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It is time for a slice of green cheese, our daily trivia question. Be the first to call in with the correct answer, and we will send you a coupon for a treat at an area business. Thanks goes out to today's sponsors, Singing Chihuahua Taco Truck in Grand Rapids, Cozy Cove Coffee Company in Hill City, and Natural Harvest Food Co-op in Virginia for making the daily slice of green cheese possible. If you have won sometime in the last 30 days, please hold your calls. Give someone else a chance. Here is today's question. English singer Eric Burdon is turning 85 years old today. Although Burdon is best known as the lead singer of the British invasion band The Animals, Burdon also recorded two albums with what American funk band? If you know the answer or want to make a guess, call 218-326-1234. The question again is, English singer Eric Burdon is turning 85 years old today. Although he's best known as the lead singer of British invasion band The Animals, Burdon also recorded two albums with what American funk band? Call 218-326-1234 with your guess.

Serenade to a Sweet Lady. No Eric Burdon vocals on this one. It is the Animals from their later period, as they were getting into psychedelic music, especially of California, and I think that would eventually lead Eric Burdon to the group. That is the answer to our slice of green cheese trivia today. Cindy from Aiken, congratulations. Cindy's going to Dairy Queen in Grand Rapids. She correctly answered War, the funk band War, to the question about Eric Burdon, who's turning 85 years old today, who is best known, of course, for the Animals and the House of Rising Sun. But with what American funk band did Burdon record two albums with? And the big hit was Spill That Wine. There we go. The answer is War. And I don't know about you, but I actually prefer Eric Burdon and War to Eric Burdon and the Animals. Listen every weekday around 9:45 for a slice of green cheese. And be sure to tune in Saturday nights from 7 to 9 o'clock as well for our regular two-hour green cheese trivia show. I just caught the last about 15, 20 minutes or so of two nights ago's. Oh, man. I was absolutely cracking up. A lot of serial killer talk. Good stuff. Anyways, that if you don't know what green cheese is, that's not going to make any sense to you, but that's okay. Tune in Saturday nights and you will find out. Justine Jacobson is your host coming up this Saturday from 7 to 9. Okay, let's go to now Eric Burdon and War this time. That was an instrumental from Eric Burdon and the Animals. Here is Magic Mountain on KAXE.

0: This week's picks from 76, A Day at the Races from Queen, their fifth studio album and highly anticipated follow-up to A Night at the Opera. Like its predecessor, this album title was inspired by A Day at the Races film, continuing Queen's fascination with old Hollywood glamour. This is also the first Queen album completely self-produced by the band after splitting with producer Roy Thomas Baker during the recording. You can hear the group really testing its confidence in the studio, pushing layered harmonies and elaborate arrangements even further while still holding on to their heavier rock roots. The biggest hit was Somebody to Love, which shows off Queen's massive gospel-inspired vocal arrangements and became one of Freddie Mercury's defining performances. It feels like an important bridge between the early progressive rock era and the massive arena rock run that followed with News of the World.
1: That is our latest picks of 76. And coming up here on Headwaters, we will dig into a selection from that Queen album, Day at the Races. 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It is 10 o'clock. You are tuned in to Headwaters here on people-powered KAXE. I am your host, Malachi Coons. Another hour of Headwaters on the way before the World Cafe from 11 to 1. And your On the River hosts this Monday here on KAXE, David John hosting from 1 to 4. And then it is All Things Considered from 4 to 6. Coming up at 10:30 is our coffee break, coffee-themed request line. There we go. Mine's going blank for a second. Had some more folks chiming in. We heard Papa Molly has a song called Coffee. Thanks to Dave for chiming in. More requests for Squeeze, Black Coffee in Bed. That one has got to go on. Just a sneaky good song from that era, in my opinion. And also our question of the week. We've got things coming in on all different topics. We heard from Carol. Says, my favorite plant is Lindernia monticola, the Piedmont Pimpernel, or Flat Rock Pimpernel. It is native to North Carolina, South Carolina, Georgia, Alabama, that area, and it grows in seasonal seepages on granite outcrops in pine savannas. That is pretty incredible. Heard from Carol, KEXE listener in Chapel Hill, North Carolina. Let us know where you are listening in from. What are your favorite flowers? What are your favorite coffee songs? Anything you have going on that you want to share. 218-326-1234. Now, I've never been to Chapel Hill, but my parents lived there and had my eldest sister there. So important to the family, and someday I hope to visit Chapel Hill, North Carolina. It is 2 minutes after 10 o'clock. Let's kick off hour two of Headwaters here. Let's go back to this Queen album, A Day at the Races. Look for our latest fresh picks later at kexc.org. We will be giving you a further rundown on this album and some new tunes just from the last week. Here is The Millionaire Waltz, Queen, on KAXE.

It is the latest from the always mysterious New Zealand singer Aldous Harding. New album just dropped on Friday called Train on the Island. And that song is Worms. I rarely know what Aldous Harding is talking about, but one of those artists that never seemed to need to know for it to come together into a lovely song, in my mind at least. You'll be hearing more songs from that latest album, Train on the Island. Dina Ugin before that, Duskavakar, Kvar is the name of that one. Monoscobar and the Swedish group's latest album, channeling a little bit of kind of some late 70s, early 80s vibes, a little more than the psychedelic soul of their early releases. I thought that would go along with our pick of 76, Queen, and the Wild Waltz, that is the Millionaire Waltz, from their 76 release, A Day at the Races. We're celebrating our 50th birthday this year, all year long, going to be highlighting albums released the same year this station got up off the ground and into the airwaves. It's 15 minutes after 10 o'clock. My name's Malachi Coons. Thank you for tuning in to Headwaters this morning. I am

jazz, blues, and world music is on the river, handpicked by the volunteers of KAXE. We are spotlighting them as well as albums from 1976. 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More on Facebook. I had a few more requests coming in. 218-326-1234. Send in your requests for our coffee request line. 15 minutes, right around 10:30, you will hear all the songs that I can fit into that time. We're already over our limit, so we'll be selecting them. Thank you for sharing them, nonetheless, and keep them coming. The more the merrier. It's always fun to have a nice variety and to learn some new songs myself. Right now, checking in on some current temperatures around the area. It's 45 degrees in Grand Rapids, up towards 49-50 down in Brainerd and Aiken, 48 in Bemidji as well. We got fair skies across the region. And mostly sunny today is our forecast. Highs getting up near 60, maybe into the low 60s to the south. Let's go to Dom Flemons right now. A solo release from the Carolina Chocolate Drops member. This one came out in 2023, his Traveling Wildfire album. A little more influenced by kind of country, western, the Wild West than some of the Carolina Chocolate Drops stuff was, and it's a nice fit for Flemons' songwriting style. Here's Nobody Wrote It Down on Headwaters.

John R. Miller on KAXC, the third single from his upcoming Great Unknowing album. That is a song about life on the road, toll booth. Been really resonating with that chorus. I think the toll booth operator's high, and you don't wonder why. Watch House, Beautiful Flowers before that. Also, our question of the week, we'd love to hear about beautiful flowers to you. What are your favorite flowers? And what's in your yard? What are you growing this year? 218-326-1234. You can chime in there. Dom Flemons kicking off our set about lost histories. Nobody wrote it down. It is 10:30, the request line. We've got songs about coffee coming up here very, very shortly. Donating stocks and mutual funds is a quick, easy way to support KDXC's future. You may receive tax benefits as well. You can call Sarah for details at 218-326-1234. We are looking for music fans who want to become on-air volunteers. 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This training is open to all. If you are going to be hosting shows in Grand Rapids, it's a closer drive for you, or in Bemidji. Both will be doing it at that one. And then later in the year, we'll have another training, but we're spreading them out to have more throughout the year. And it's the same setup, so you can train in at both. Again, email volunteer at kaxc.org. It is a blast to host shows. I think many people here began as volunteers, and everyone pretty much are a huge, talented crew of volunteers. Every time I get to chat with them, you know, they always just say how rewarding it is and how much they love being on the air and sharing music. So if you're a music fan at all, no prerequisites. You don't need to have a background in communications or in radio of any kind. You just love music. You can do it. It is fun and easy. Okay, enough about that. But got coffee songs on the way here. Thank you to everyone who sent them in to 218-326-1234. Half hour of coffee. We had the high toll booth operator there, but right now we are only high on one thing, and that is caffeine. Here is a pick from Scott Hall. We're gonna get things going here. Some vibey, moody, mellow coffee music, and then we will pick up the steam as the coffee begins to hit. No pun intended. Here is the Ink Spots.

Wow. Never gets old. Cigarettes and coffee. Why do they have to make cigarettes seem so cool? Otis Redding, that is an classic from the Soul album. And my contribution to our theme today, thank you for sending in songs on coffee. We got a few more here in just a moment on Headwaters on People Powered KAXE. We heard from Sarah, who you can catch hosting, Wonderful on the Rivers right here on KAXE. And Sarah sent in Coffee from Sylvanesso. Scott Hall sent in the Java Jive from the Inked Spots. They even threw in Boston Baked Beans in there. Or just, not Boston Baked Beans, Boston Beans, which, now, when you, maybe they were good. No, I've refused to accept that Boston Beans were ever a good candy. Sorry if that was cool back then, but that's got to be one of the top five worst candies. Not quite Circus Peanut level, but those baked bean things, man, those Boston Beans, they are not enjoyable. Getting off track here is a coffee request line. We've got a few more songs coming up on Headwaters. The World Cafe is at 11 o'clock. Sunny skies around the region. It is getting up to 50 in Brainerd, upper 40s here in Grand Rapids and in Bemidji. And we've got highs in the low 60s coming up later today. Headwaters is your source for great music every weekday from 9 to 11 and again at 10 o'clock. Our board of directors election is coming up in early June, and the vote will be done by email. So make sure we have your current email address. So we'll save postage and paper. Send an email to Heather at KAXE.org. We had a few folks suggest this next song, and actually heard Mark Clabundi was DJing an event for us probably a few months ago now. Can't exactly remember what it was, but he threw this song on. I had my mom send this one to me. And we had Dave Murphy send this one in, too. And he said, you probably already have Black Coffee in Bed by Squeeze on your lineup. But he also chimed in that the ending harmonies are by Elvis Costello. And that I did not know. So let's take a listen to that. Here is some Squeeze for you on the request line.

Way down among Brazilian coffee beans grow by the billions. So they gotta find those extra cups to fill. They got an awful lot of coffee in Brazil. You can't get cherry soda, cause they got to fill that quota. And the way things are, they'll better never will. They've got a zillion tons of coffee in Brazil. 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

0: There you go. It's time for the percolator. Shout out to DJ Dang for sending in this green velvet mix of the song Percolator. And shout out to AJ and Bemidji for sending in Soul Coughing's version of a classic tune of Sinatra and many others. Coffee. Colleen Boss Mama Myrie doing cold coffee and squeeze. Black coffee in bed. It was our request line today. Thank you to everyone who contributed. 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
1: On Muna's last album, the Los Angeles trio took a big leap, receiving a ton of critical acclaim and landing a spot opening up for Taylor Swift. So when it came time to make the follow-up, they were playing with house money. Dancing on the Wall sees Muna return to their dance pop roots while emphasizing emotional release. And that leads to taking a big swing on a song like Big Stick.
2: I don't think we're actually coming up with any solutions. I think we're just saying, holy shit, we're all a product of this system that has so much power over us.
1: Coming up, Katie Gavin, Josette Maskin, and Naomi McPherson talk about working on Dancing on the Wall and why writing about crushes still hurts no matter how old you are.
3: My willingness has gone way down to put up with that. So it's like I get out of those situations faster and I just go straight to the songwriting.
1: It's Muna on today's World Cafe.
4: For KAXE News, I'm Larissa Donovan with the Up North Report. The Itasca County Sheriff's Office on Friday identified the deputy who was injured in a shooting incident on May 4th. Megan Buffington has more.
5: A news release from the office says Deputy Michael Cowan's gun fired while in his holster, striking him in the thigh. Cowan was executing an arrest warrant at a home in Max at the time. According to the sheriff's office, 18-year-old Elias Harper resisted arrest and the gun fired during the ensuing struggle. Cowan was airlifted to Duluth and returned home Tuesday. The Minnesota Bureau of Criminal Apprehension was brought in to investigate, but the sheriff's office says the BCA investigation found that Cowan did not discharge his weapon. The incident is now being called a, quote, conflict case. The release says the investigation is ongoing. Cowan has been with the office since 2017. Deputies were wearing body-worn cameras during the incident, and the footage has been shared with the BCA for review. Harper was in court Wednesday for a violation hearing. He has not yet been charged separately in this incident. Megan Buffington, KAXE News.
4: The Minnesota House passed bipartisan legislation creating an independent office of Inspector General Thursday. The new role would be appointed by the governor to oversee the state's public dollars and investigate allegations of fraud. The Minnesota Reformer reports the office would also expand information sharing between agencies, implement best anti-fraud practices, and submit regular reports to the legislature. A bipartisan group of legislators will vet and forward a slew of candidate recommendations for the governor to choose from. The finalist will have to be confirmed by a 3/5 majority vote in the Senate. The Senate passed its own version of an Inspector General bill last year. It is expected to agree to the House's changes. Governor Tim Walz has previously said he supports the creation of the new office. Minnesotans should expect 12 to 16 days of wildfire smoke this summer. That's according to a new outlook from the State Pollution Control Agency. The PCA's meteorologists are predicting an active air quality season comparable to 2024. A strong El Nino cycle is expected to bring warmer and drier conditions punctuated with storms. The PCA says with several air quality alert days likely, it's more important than ever to be air aware. Breathing wildfire smoke isn't good for anyone. Sensitive groups like older adults and kids face higher risks. So do people who work or exercise outside. The PCA posts air quality updates on its social media. You can also sign up for air quality alerts on the agency's website. Lukens Village Foods is nearing 60 years in business in Bemidji and recently celebrated the retirement of a longtime employee at its South store. Max Heitz worked for Lukens since before it was Lukens. Heitz first became a store stocker and carryout in 1965 at Hart's Foods at the site of the current Watermark Arts Center. The next year, Hertz was bought out by Joe Lukin, the namesake founder of the store. Lukin's employees and their customers celebrated Heights' 6 decades with the company with 3 large sheet cakes, plus a personalized hot rod cake for Heights to take home. Minutes before the open house in his honor was about to begin, Heights was finishing up the last of his duties as the store's receiving manager, correcting an invoice and resetting some prices. He gave a peek into his work ethic that carried him through his career.
6: When you work for somebody, put them first. I mean, they're the company, so the company should come first. And if you do your job well, the company will take care of you.
4: Lukin South Store Director Chris Washington says Heights has been his go-to guy, and it will be tough to see him go.
7: Even this past Monday, we had a power outage. He was out here with a flashlight, working like it was nothing. Up on the top shelf, cleaning, moving stuff around.
4: Heights plans to commit more time to restoring classic cars and fishing in his retirement. As a member of the Paul Bunyan Vintage Auto Club, Heights and his friends will be at the Lukin South parking lot every third Saturday from June through September. That's it for the Up North Report. 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From the KAXE News Desk, I'm Larissa Donovan, telling the stories of Northern Minnesota through local news.
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1: From NPR, this is World Cafe. I'm Stephen Kaleo. After Muna's sophomore album, they were dropped by their label and briefly considered breaking up. After Muna released their third album, they ended up opening up for Taylor Swift. So when Katie Gavin, Jazette Maskin, and Naomi McPherson started work on their new album, Dancing on the Wall, they saw an opportunity to make a record that was uncompromising, confident, and authentic. They also wanted to dance, and want you to dance too. Dancing on the Wall is filled with euphoria, emotional releases, and quite a bit of well-deserved swagger. I caught up with the trio over Zoom to talk about making a record in the modern attention economy, LA's queer dating scene, and why crushes are no good, even when you're older. Let's listen to the title track, and then we'll talk to Muna in a minute. Here's Dancing on the Wall on World Cafe.

0: It's Muna with the title track to their fourth studio album. It's Dancing on the Wall. The LA Trio, Katie Gavin, Naomi McPherson, and Josette Maskin are my guests today. I'm Stephen Kaleo. This is World Cafe. Welcome back. Thank you so much for being here.
1: Thank you for having us.
0: Absolutely. So I want to get into the new record, but I listened to the last interview we did with you in 2022, which was right around the release of your self-titled album. And you talked about some of the difficulties that you faced after getting dropped by your label. But based on the success of Muna, I am guessing it is a very different feeling this time around. I'm curious what your headspace was like going in to work on this record versus the last one.
2: I think the last time we made a record, we were in a place that felt very tenuous and that we needed to make an album that would break us through. Like, mm-hmm. we felt like we had been kind of operating, you know, as a sort of beloved musician or band for, sure. you know, a decade. And we needed to make a record that would pierce through, you know, to some extent in order to allow us to have the career that we have. But this album, I think we were keenly aware of the fact that we needed to make something that felt like true to us, where we are artistically, and that felt above all like an album filled with songs that we absolutely loved.
0: Yeah. Well, I mean, you have the gap between the records about 4 years, and you're all working on different projects in the interim. Did that space influence your creativity when you came back together?
1: Not to speak for Katie, but I think after Katie did her solo project, which is definitely more like folk leaning, that we all kind of came to the decision that we wanted this to be a more of a dance pop record. And I think that was just also because I think cosmically feel like we need something that offers a physical release. Mm-hmm. You know, I feel like we're all looking for a certain kind of catharsis, and it just felt right for us. You know, as we started making this record, we wanted to return to like who we were when we first started as a band. And we wanted to make dark pop songs that you could either cry to or just, you know, dance the night away to.
3: I think the last thing I'll say about that is that I think it's really natural as artists. Like, something that keeps us going is that, like, once you put out a project, there's a sense of what that project left out. So Muna, like, our self-titled album was, like, really, really expansive in terms of, like, genre and sound, which was so fun for us. But then that leaves out this sense of cohesion and, like, kind of like being snipers about it and just being like, this is a target, we're gonna be right on it. And then now that we've done that, I'm already feeling in myself like a desire to, I think that that's something that moves you forward as an artist, is just being like the need to constantly be oscillating between these different, like, between opposites.
0: Sort of like the

0: art film, blockbuster sort
1: exactly.
0: of thing.
1: Exactly, yeah.
0: We're talking with Naomi, Kate, and Josette of Muna today on World Cafe. We're going to keep talking about the new album, Dancing on the Wall, but first let's hear another cut. It's On Call.

0: It's Muna with On Call. It's World Cafe. It feels like a smash to be. It also feels quintessentially Muna. It's sticky, it's euphoric, and there's a moment. It's so 80s. And this record actually feels like it pulls from so many different places in dance music. You got something that feels like classic trance on It Gets So Hot. There's like a little drum and bass two-step on Why Do I Get a Good Feeling. Can you talk about some of the sonic inspirations for the record?
1: Yeah, I'm seeing Naomi unmuting, so I'm going to let them round this out. But I'll just say that in the beginning, like when we had a bunch of demos on a shared note, I think we had like three genres that were listed at the top of it. Do I remember what they were? Not exactly, but it was like it was like British electronica, and then what we've been referring to as like sophistopop, which would be like Genesis, Skritti Pillitty, these kind of like nerdy guys who made bangers that also had like smart chords. Because at the end of the day, like we all bond a little bit over being kind of like theory nerds. My favorite thing about On Call is like the successful employment of like multiple key changes. And like that was really fun to nerd out over together. And then obviously like synth pop is at the core of like what Muna has been.
0: So as the primary producer, Naomi, like how challenging is that to stay true to a sonic compass? Do you know, because in the pop world, like you just called out a bunch of names that maybe would sound great back to back, right? But not necessarily. So how do you keep it cohesive so that you don't feel like you're bouncing around the universe?
2: I think the way that I tried to think about it was not exclusively a world of like strict rules or limitations, but I did create sort of a go-to like drum palette to pull from. And with sounds that can apply to sort of different like moods. And that bled over into the synth world too. I think I was curious about

0: strings can be a really fun thing to play with, and like over the top artificial drum sounds that like could not come from a kit.
1: This is World Cafe. Josette, Katie, and Naomi of Muna are my guests. Josette, you said Big Stick was an impossible feat of a song to try and write without coming across as preachy or trite. How did it feel to stick the landing with this one?
2: I mean, we'll see if we really stick the landing. How many people? Well, I guess at this point recording this audio, we're not sure. But I think it's the first time like we've tried to make political songs in the past. And I think we have seen from like other people doing it and ourselves trying to do it, it can come off as a little bit preachy and a little bit like, we know what the right thing is. And I think the thing that makes this song so brilliant is I don't think we're actually coming up with any solutions. I think we're just saying, holy shit, we're all a product of this system that has so much power over us. Mm-hmm. And I'm just happy that the song is not only like means something, but also like I listen to the song and I'm like, this is a banger.
1: One of the things that I really liked about it from my perspective, Katie, was that it catches you off guard because it feels like it might be a critique of one thing, you know, starts focused on consumerism and identity and then pulls back to the American dream and then maybe the false promise of America towards the end. How did you come to that structure, I guess, for this song?
3: Yeah, I'm so happy that you like took that from the song because that was very intentional when I like that was part of, I would say, the experiment of writing this song is like, can we kind of back people into like the reality of the situation and kind of give people like I wanted almost the effect of like an episode of The Twilight Zone where it's like you're getting like goosebumps from realizing that actually like all these things are connected to each other. It was very much intentional. And I think that that's a muscle that you build as a songwriter a lot of the time. Like we were talking in another interview about just like how a lot of my love songs are songs that have to do with pattern recognition and like saying like, this is a cycle of my behavior that, you know, like comes from various different things. And I think that that approach is something that I kind of can't help but like bring to the way that I think about different things that affect my life, whether that's like, I think also it's interesting because when we are preparing to put out art in 2026, you're also pretty much forced to like contend with like the current state of the attention economy and like what it means that the vessels you have to share your art are like these huge companies that have like vested interests in what people are looking at and why, and like how that kind of fosters competition. But yeah, I think it was very much this experiment of like, let's start with something that feels maybe innocuous, but like almost everybody can relate to.
1: Yes.
3: And then like keep pulling back the like viewfinder until it's like about some of these like some of the biggest like forms of violence that are being enacted today.
1: Yeah. Check out Big Stick. It's Muna here on World Cafe.

0: That's Muna with Big Stick on World Cafe. It's from their new album, Dancing on the Wall. Naomi, Katie, and Josette from Muna are my guests. I'm Kaleo. This is World Cafe. I can envision some friends and family maybe calling around the 2-minute mark or texting you going like, holy crap. As we're taping this, this is before the album has come out. What's the reaction been like from friends, family, people that you work with, peers?
1: My little sister texted and was like, you guys are like the most punk band ever, which I take as a huge compliment because I think punks are really cool and punk music is really cool. I just personally am not exactly able to make it. So I think this is the closest that we've come to genuinely being punks.
2: I know my parents were like freaked out, which means that we're probably doing something that's necessary just given the political climate. Fear in loved ones is always the guiding principle of the decisions that we make.
0: It's World Cafe. We're here with the members of Muna. Switching gears, I want to talk about limerence for a moment. And for our audience, limerence is the state of intense romantic infatuation. And it's become quite a buzzword on social media recently. And I think so many of your songs explore that emotion. Thinking back to some of the songs that you wrote earlier in your career, like Winter Break, they are heart-wrenching. But on this record, it sounds like maybe crushes are more fun now. Are they?
1: No.
3: It sounds that way because the music has a joyous tone to it. But yeah, great answer, Katie.
1: I will say that it gets better, folks. Like, I still have a tendency to experience kind of like all-consuming limerence and like romantic obsession with crushes. And I don't have like the best taste in who I develop those. I mean, what choice do we really have? But I will say that as I've gotten older, my willingness to put up with the emotional suffering that can happen with like being in that type of emotional entanglement, my willingness has gone way down to put up with that. So it's like I get out of those situations faster and I just go straight to the songwriting. Like when I was younger, I would say I dealt with an extreme amount of and ended up with a smaller amount of songs. And I would say now I deal with a lot less of the bull before I get to the songs.
0: Yep. This is World Cafe. We are talking with Naomi, Josette, and Katie of Muna. The new album is called Dancing on the Wall. So it's been almost a decade since I spent and lived in Southern California. I need to know what's going on with the West Side Girls. Where's the beef here? What's
3: they up? They're in a sublime beachside world. We have
2: There's no beef. There's no beef.
3: My girlfriend's a West Side Girl. She's from Santa Monica. We have no beef. Okay. We have no beef. This is.
2: There's just a greater appreciation. Maybe not beef. You know what I mean?
0: Fair enough.
1: I think that really what it is like there is a somewhat established stereotype that if you're a lesbian, that you are going to be on the east side. You're going to be like in a number of neighborhoods on the east side of LA. And that's just like where our people are. And I think that I think it's not like we are saying that the girls on the west side have like a lower quality of life. It's just that they are far away
2: and we can't afford to go there.
1: I'm not going to go there. I'm just not going to go there. You have to come to me.
0: It's a matter of convenience. Hey, anyone who's never lived in Los Angeles does not understand how serious. Where do you live? Oh, La Cienega. Okay.
1: Never going to see you again.
0: Yeah, that's exactly right.
3: I'll see you randomly on a street corner in New York City. That's normally where I run into people who live on the other side of the city. It's like, right.
0: All right. Well, then I guess the why is life better with East Side Girls then?
3: We've just been holding it down in certain parts of this city for a long time. And, you know, you might know a cute makeout spot or two to take someone to, you know?
1: Ooh, cute. I think we know, it's like, it's funny because we, even in the band, we represent kind of a range of opinions about LA. Like, Josette is LA down, like, born and raised, like, going to die here. Nothing makes Josette feel like
2: more passionate.
1: Some
2: could say I'm an East Side girl.
1: You really genuinely are. For me, I am from Chicago, so there's always a little bit of something about LA that I'm like, this is a concrete hell, where I'm just like, I don't like, there's something about the city that I often do not find beautiful, but I love this city so much because I love the people in it. So I think we're all bringing kind of something different to the nature of this love song, like for the East Side. And sometimes it's quite actually like tongue in cheek, and we're making fun of ourselves for having this like stupid little incestuous, like niche micro culture, you know, of like East Side lesbians who are all in each other's business. But it's like that at this point, it's been a decade. Like, this is who we are, like, represent.
0: And it's a really great song. So let's close with it here. It's East Side Girls from Muna on World Cafe.

0: It's Muna with East Side Girls from their brand new album, Dancing on the Wall. Go listen to it right now. Josette Maskin, Naomi McPherson, and Katie Gavin of Muna have been my guests. Thank you all so much for being here. This was an absolute blast.
1: Thank you so much.
2: Woo!
1: Woo!
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0: Welcome back to World Cafe. Thanks again to Muna. Their new album, Dancing on the Wall, is available now. And hat tip to our producer, Miguel Perez, for his work on the session. Back into music. Here's Toots and the Maytals.

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1: They booked the nicest hotels on the 59th floor with the big wide windows with the suicide doors. 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They want 4-minute song. You need a 4-hour praise dance performed every morn. I'm feeling shortness of breath, so Nico, grab you a horn. Hit Jericho with the buzzer beater to end the quarter. Watch brick and mortar fall like dripping water.

0: This is probably not the right analogy, but that new song from Goose gives me disco Stones vibes when Stones leaned into Undercover of the Night, I Miss You, stuff like that. That is new music from Goose. It's called Good to Be. It's from their new album, Big Modern, due out June 12th. We're back in a minute with new music from Beck on World Cafe.
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0: Welcome back. It's World Cafe. I'm Kaleo. Beck has new music, not a new album, but to coincide with a North American tour that was just announced. And Beck, man of many genres, moods, and feelings, if you were a fan of Morning Phase, I think this one is right up your alley. Definitely a turn from his last couple of records. This is Ride Lonesome, new music from Beck on World Cafe.

0: Wrapping up this hour of World Cafe with the song from Nico Case's latest album, Neon Gray, Midnight Green. It's Wreck, taking us home. Appreciate you listening, and thanks to our affiliates nationwide who make this show possible. We produce this program from WXPN at the University of Pennsylvania in Philadelphia. I'm Stephen Kaleo. We'll talk to you on the next World Cafe from NPR.
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2: 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Good afternoon. My name is Dan Gannon. Thanks so much for being here. Weather in the listening region today, we do have dry conditions and breezy winds, which are expected to reach near critical fire weather conditions throughout the day. Any fire that does develop has the potential to quickly spread. Today, mostly sunny, highs 58 to 65, southeast winds 5 to 15 miles per hour. And tonight, a chance of showers and thunderstorms, lows 40 to 46, breezy southeast winds. Tuesday, partly sunny, highs in the upper 50s, a bit warmer in the Brainerd area, mid-60s. Chance of showers late in the afternoon, southwest winds 15 to 20 miles per hour, gusting higher. And Wednesday, sunny, highs in the mid to upper 60s. Our KAXE question of the week is, what are your favorite flowers? 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
0: From NPR, it's World Cafe. Hey, I am Kaleo. Coming up this hour, new music from Gregory Alan Isaacoff, teaming up with Sylvan Esso for a cover of one of my favorite 90s dream pop songs. Taking on Mazzy Star's Fade Into You. That's coming up this hour. Plus, I want to introduce you to a new band out of Britain called Man Woman Chainsaw. That sounds like a few of your favorite bands. Let me go on, let me go. Heaven knows that kind of move. Plus, we'll go into the archives for a live performance from Jukebox the Ghost.
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0: Plus, Soul Coughing, Gigi Perez, Steven Sanchez, and more. That's on today's World Cafe. All right, let's get the show on the road and let's get a little tempo and energy. Here's Fishbone with Everyday Sunshine on the Cafe.

Welcome one, welcome all. I'm Stephen Kaleo. This is World Cafe. I am a player of songs, a disc jockey, even though discs are no longer part of the equation. I'm going to start with the song, and we got to get the name out of the way. Man, Woman, Chainsaw. Yep, that's memorable. And their debut album is due out August 7th. It's called Cannonball. I love this first single. And the only way I can describe it is LCD Sound System meets Arcade Fire. Yeah. Now you're interested. Me too. This is called Nosedive. New music from Man, Woman, Chainsaw.

0: Give me a little forward momentum. Steven Sanchez, Sweet Love. That is new music from his sophomore album, Love, Love, Love. Also, Tyler Ballgame in there as well with I Believe in Love. We've got live performances from Alex G and Jukebox the Ghost on the way, live from the archives, next on World Cafe.
1: 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Okereke is known as the hip-hop MD and blends music and science in a fun and engaging presentation. He will also sign copies of his new book, Zombie Spiders and the Asteroid Blasters. And now we'd like to get you back to more from the World Cafe right here on People Powered Radio, KAXE, KBXE.
0: Welcome back. It's World Cafe, and it's live from the archives. Chance for us to put the spotlight on some songs that were recorded for this show, and we have captured a lot over our

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You can check out the archives on demand at worldcafe.org. But first, we should hear this from Alex G., who taped it back in November of 2022. Here's Runner on World.

Jukebox the Ghost, recorded live here in Philly back in 2011. That's a performance of Empire. Also heard Alex G with Runner. Live from the Archives happens every episode on World Cafe. To new music from Devin Gilfillian. New album is called Time Will Tell. Here's the first single, Hold On, Hourglass.

0: Gigi Perez from her debut album At the Beach in Every Life. That is Sailor Song. Coming up, a new collaborative single from Gregory Alan Isaacoff. And I could tell you the name of the duo that he's working with, but then that wouldn't be a tease. But I'll tell you in less than a minute, and we'll play it when we get back to World Cafe.
1: 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I'm Dan Gannon. 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
0: You're listening to World Cafe, and as promised, a collaborative single between Gregory Alan Isaacoff and North Carolina duo Sylvan Esso. And it's a cover of one of my favorite songs, Mazzy Star's Fade Into You. New music from Gregory Alan Isaacoff and Sylvan Esso.

0: From the last proper studio album from Soul Coughing El Oso, that is Circles. I appreciate you listening, and thanks to our affiliates nationwide who make this show possible. We produce this program from WXPN at the University of Pennsylvania in Philadelphia. I'm Stephen Kaleo. We'll catch you on the next World Cafe from NPR.
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from their third album that's called Benefit, Jethro Tull, 1970 release, To Cry You a Song. And we started things off with the Boomtown Rats and I Don't Like Mondays, and followed that up with Sue Foley from Live at the Elmo, the Elmo being the Elmo Combo up there in Canada, her home country, and some great shows have been at that place. She, along with Cindy Cash Dollar and Rory Block, I believe it's tonight at, in town, Minneapolis, that is, so all playing together in the Guitar Women Tour. 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Area conditions here, weather-wise, here in northern Minnesota and KBXE 91.7, Grand Rapids, and KBXE 90.5, Bagley, Bemidji. Dry conditions and breezy winds are expected with near-critical fire weather conditions today. Any fire that does develop has a potential to quickly spread. Highs today between 58 and 65 with southeasterly winds 5 to 15 miles per hour. Chance of showers and thunderstorms tonight. Lows 40 to 46, breezy southeast winds. Tomorrow, partly sunny with highs in the upper 50s, a bit warmer in the Brainerd area, mid-60s, and chance of showers late in the afternoon.

Mall in Grand Rapids. Learn how to recognize common scams and how to protect yourself. Okay, back to music here. Music for you now from Bobby Humphrey. This is off her album, Fancy Dancer.

Okay, music there for you from Dana Cooper. That's off his CD called Complicated Stuff. And a tune there, Great Day in the Morning. Preceding that, music for you from Bobby Humphrey off of her album Fancy Dancer. We heard The Trip. And then the Cowboy Junkies with their cover of Lou Reed's Sweet Jane. And that's off the Trinity Sessions. 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And currently Bemidji, 60 degrees and sunny. Grand Rapids has got 54 and sunny. Brainerd, 55 and sunny. And what do we have here in Hibbing? 55 and sunny. So nice conditions around the area. Hope you had a good weekend and everything. 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And what else? National Alliance on Mental Illness in the Grand Rapids area has two webinars in May, Mental Health Awareness Month. The first session is May 13th. That's Wednesday at noon, and will help tell the difference between everyday stress and something more. The May 20th webinar walks you through practical steps to get what? Oh, well, we'll figure this out here in a second. Oh, well. But that should help you out at least a little bit there anyway. Okay, more music. Let's go.

Okay, music there for you from Phil Manzanera, title cut from his album Diamond Head. And we began that set with Big Star doing 13 off of their album number one record. Slim Dunlap with Big Star Big, recorded live, and that's off the Every Little Word 2-CD compilation that just came out. Yeah, real nice set there. Live set is part of it. It's recorded at the Turf Club. Anyway, want to tell you, you're listening to Northern Community Radio, 91.7 KAXE Grand Rapids, 90.5 KBXE Bagley Bemidji, and 89.9 in Brainerd. This is On the River. We'll come your way up until 4 o'clock this afternoon when All Things Considered airs. And then at 6 o'clock, it'll be As It Happens from the CBC. Lulu Flanagan will be hosting On the River this evening at 7 o'clock. And this morning's edition of Headwaters with Mel Kaikunz will repeat at 10 o'clock tomorrow morning. Heidi Holton and John Latimer with the morning show. Mel Kaikunz hosts Headwaters again tomorrow. And then the World Cafe with the guest tomorrow is Sal Celoso. And On the River will be hosted by DJ Ironsides tomorrow afternoon. 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And want to tell you that KAXE is looking for music fans who want to become on-air volunteers. 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Okay? Back into music here for you. Something for you here from Adrian Quesada. Yeah, this is off his album Trio Session Hall. And the tune we're going to listen to is JCC.

Okay, music there for you from Chicano Batman, and that's off their album Cycle of Existential Rhyme. Tune there, Stone Soul Picnic. We began the set with music from Adrian Quesada, JCC, and then title of a cut there, that's off the album Trio Asesino, and followed that with Hedge and Donna from their album Evolution. We heard cover of the Beatles song there, She Said, He Said. And you're listening to Northern Community Radio, 91.7 KAXE Grand Rapids, 90.5 KBXE Bagley Bemidji, people-powered radio for Northern Minnesota. 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Yes, time for our album of the week here in just a moment. We'll tell you about it. But first off, want to tell you that Kick It with KAXE is back on Thursday, May 28th. It's time for our yearly annual meeting and a concert all in one. Join us for an evening of updates from staff, volunteer awards, and live music on the patio of Rapids Brewing in Grand Rapids. Check-in time starts at 5 p.m., free and open to all. And the Minnesota Discovery Center in Chisholm welcomes Maynard Okereke Tuesday, May 12th at 12:45. Okereke is known as a hip-hop MD and blends music and science in a fun and engaging presentation. He also signed copies of his new book, Zombie Spiders and Asteroid Blasters. Okay. Well, our album of the week is Electric Love, and it's by Brother Wallace. It delivers on the promise of a string of killer singles, channeling the sweaty gospel roots of early soul music. He grew up singing in church and was a music teacher, and then he met Dan Taylor of The Heavy, and that sort of kicked off his career. They traveled through the wide world of soul music, making stops at early R&B of Ray Charles and Sam Cooke's gospel and pop. Okay, tell us what you think about it. You can text it 218-326-1234.

0: there's no you, where there's no you, where there's no you. I'm getting nowhere, and that's the truth, 'cause I keep going when there's no you.
1: Okay, music there for you from Reina del Cid. And that's off the album Rerun City. And started the set off with our album of the week,

0: And let's see here if I can find the name of it. The album is Incarnadine. And want to tell you that you're listening to Northern Community Radios on the river, 91.7 KAXE Grand Rapids, 90.5 KBXE Bagley Bemidji, 89.9 in Brainerd, and KAXE.org on the World Wide Web. I'm your volunteer host today. My name's David John, and we receive support from the Winnipeg Folk Festival, held this year, July 9th through July 12th. The festival presents music from around the world, featuring Kathleen Edwards, Billy Bragg, Lucy Dacus, and over 60 more. So, something for some of you to look forward to. Okay, got a little reminder here for you, and that's that the Beltrami Electric Cooperative's Green Touch Program is looking for volunteers to work at Lake Bemidji State Park Thursday, May 14th from 3 to 6. Tasks include raking leaves, cleaning windows, and picking up trash. A picnic will be provided for all volunteers at 6. Email info@beltramielectric.com to sign up. And After Dark is our late Saturday night show outside of a normal KAXE mix. Tune in after Green Cheese at 9 to hear punk, hip-hop, electronic, metal-themed shows, and more. Okay, up next for you, new music here in the studios. This is from Joy Hargill. She's was a 23rd Poet Laureate of the United States. She served two terms in that position. This is her fourth album, and it's called Insomnia and Seven Steps to Grace. And we're going to listen to the title cut.
1: At dawn, the panther of the heavens peers over the edge of the world. 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

All right, from his album Border Town, Joaquin Carrasco and the Crowns there. And current events are making me tense. Hey, it still holds true 20-some years later. Yep. Okay, let's see here. 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Currently in Bemidji, under sunny skies, it is 60 degrees. Well, in Hibbing, it is 57 and sunny. Grand Rapids checks in with 57 and sunny. And let's see what Brainerd has here. Brainerd has 61 and sunny. And Park Rapids, well, how about that? 61 and sunny. 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And what else do we have for you here? Got some more music coming up for you. But first off, the other things we heard in that set, Joy Harjo, once again, title cut from her album Insomnia, and the Seven Steps to Grace, and then the Foxgloves with Maybell from their album Mama Was a Bandit. Okay? Support, what do we have here? If you missed our Hot Dish Time Machine programming during the spring membership drive, well, you can tune in at 9 a.m. on Saturdays during the spring to hear rebroadcasts of the specials with hosts like Maggie Montgomery, Rainbow Trout, and more. This week, DJ the DJ. Okay, coming up next for you, music from Jan Mara down Minneapolis way. This is an album of hers on Red House Records called These Crazy Years.

to Deshi Trucks and Be Kind from the album Future Soul. And we started the set off with Jan Mara and Perfect Professional's Wife from her album These Crazy Years, Red House Records. And followed that with Goodnight Moonshine with Stars from their album Business Unusual. 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And reminder, coming up at 4 o'clock, it'll be All Things Considered, followed at 6 by As It Happens from the CBC. Lulu Flanagan will be hosting On the River this evening from 7 to 10. And then Malachi Coons with a repeat of the Headwaters from this morning at 10 o'clock in the morning. Heidi Houghton and John Latimer with the morning show. And then Malachi Coons will be hosting Headwaters again at 9 o'clock. World Cafe comes your way at 11 o'clock with guest Sal Geloso. And then at 1 o'clock tomorrow, it'll be DJ Ironsides hosting On the River. 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Okay, got more music coming up for you here. Going back a few years to a young lady from Beaumont, Texas. 16 years old when she wrote this song.

That is Dervish Group out of California. A little help there from, not out of California, sorry. Anyway, with help there from Del McCoury Band. And what else do we have to say here? Started the set off with music for you from Barbara Lynn, You'll Lose a Good Thing. And a little help from Dr. John on that session from back around 62, I believe. Rita Ballou, covered by Margot Price. That's off the tribute redo of Guy Clark's album, Old Number One, called Old Number One Revisited. This is his first album. And once again, The Town I Love So Well from Dervish. 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Regional forecast says there's dry conditions and breezy winds, and they're expected throughout the next few days with near critical fire weather conditions today. Any fire that does develop has the potential to quickly spread. Mostly high today, 58 to 65, with southeasterly winds 5 to 15. Tonight, chance of showers and thunderstorms. Lows throughout the region vary from 40 to 46 degrees with a breezy southeast wind. Tomorrow, partly sunny. Highs in the upper 50s, a little warmer in the Brainerd area, mid-60s. Chance of showers late in the afternoon. Southwesterly winds 15 to 20 miles per hour and gusting higher. On Wednesday, sunny and highs in the mid to upper 60s. And our question of the week, what are your favorite flowers? What's in your backyard this year? You can text 218-326-1234 with your answer to that question. Friends of Lake Bemidji State Park invite you to their community pint night at Bemidji Brewing Wednesday, May 13th from 4 to 7. Proceeds will go towards purchasing rental bikes and other park enhancements. And Headwaters bridges a musical gap between now and then, including music conversation and artists' interviews. Music Monday through Friday, 9 a.m. to 10 p.m. Up next, Ellen Steckert.

Okay, music there for you from Levon Helm and the RCO All-Stars. Tune there called Milk Cow Boogie. And preceded that with music for you from Steve Earle and the Dukes, their 1987 album. I love Exit Searle. And the song there is I Love You Too Much. And Ellen Steckert with Careless Love, starting off that set there for you here on Northern Community Radio, people-powered radio for Northern Minnesota, 91.7 KAXE Grand Rapids, 90.5 KBXE Bagley Bemidji, and 89.9 in Brainerd, where we receive support from the Bagley Arts Collaborative. 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Ah, yes, what else do we want to tell you about here? I'm your volunteer host this afternoon. My name's David John, and we're now accepting candidates to run for our board of directors. 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Okay. And Brainerd Public Schools presents a jazz showcase Thursday, May 14th. At the Gitche Zibby Center for the Arts, see all the school's jazz band and special guest saxophonist Kenny Holman. Once again, that is Thursday, May 14th at 7 p.m. Up next for you, music for you from a gentleman who will be in town this weekend, or Saturday, in fact, over at Bridget's Pub here in Bemidji, Sam Miltich. And this is the title cut from his Peasants with Torches

Okay, yeah. Music there for you here on the River from Alton Gunn and Neerden Sen from their album Garup. 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And speaking of Brainerd, temperatures around the area, Brainerd, Park Rapids, and Bemidji all have 62 degrees, and Hibbing all have 62 degrees and sunny. Grand Rapids has 58 and sunny, and Bemidji's got 65 and sunny. Hey, we receive support from the Lake Country Journal, a magazine showcasing the beauty, landscapes, and people of Lake Country. The February-March issue publishes the winners of their annual photo contest, which are also displayed at the Brainerd Lakes Regional Airport. Submissions are accepted all year round at lakecountryjournal.com. And we want to tell you that Fire in the Village hosts Fireside Cinema Wednesday, May 13th in room 303 of the Old Central School in Grand Rapids at 6. This month's film is Wild Robot. Free will donations are accepted for popcorn and beverages. And the work of Bemidji artist Paula Swenson is on display at the Watermark Arts Center now through July 25th. The exhibit includes works that have not been seen before. Swenson died earlier this year, and there's a celebration of her life Friday, May 15th from 2 to 4:30 at the Loft Event Center in downtown Bemidji. And the History of Jazz airs Saturdays at noon and Sundays at 5 with host Paul Kivy, exploring the distinctly American art form. And tune in Sundays at 6 for Jazz on America Avenue. Okay, more music coming your way here. This one's a new one from Selwyn Birchwood, and title cut from his album Electric Swamp Funkin' Blues. And we'll hear music from Melissa Carper and Theo Lawrence following.

Okay, music there for you from Melissa Carper and Theo Lawrence from the album Having a Talk, All 50 States, and Selwyn Birchwood with a title cut from his CD. Actually, the CD is called Electric Swamp Funk and Blues, and the song that we heard is The Church of Electric Swamp Funkin' Blues. Okay. Hey, are you a sustaining member of KXE, KBXE? If you've recently moved or gotten a new credit card, well, now's the time to call and let us update your information. You can call 218-326-1234 and ask for Heather. And Minnesota Mixtape is our deep dive into the local music scene. It airs Fridays at 10 a.m. and Saturdays at 3 with host Malachi Coons. And I want to tell you that the Bemidji Garden Club and the Beltrami County Master Gardeners have our annual spring plant sale Saturday, May 16th from 9 until noon at the Beltrami County Fairgrounds inside the 4-H building. There'll be a variety of annuals, perennials, vegetables, and herbs. Cash sales only. And the Grand Rapids Area Library Fund has been established at the Grand Rapids Area Community Foundation. The goal is to open the library at least one more day each week in 2027. Find more information at gracf.org. Okay, getting ready to head into the final portion of the program. We're going to start things off with music for you from Asger. And title of the album is Julia. And this is the fifth album from the Icelandic musician. And the tune we're going to hear is Quiet Life.

Okay, music there for you from Sotomayor and me, Dale LeVar. What we heard, and Asgeir doing Quiet Life from the album Julia before that. You've been listening to On the River here on Northern Community Radio, 91.7 KAXE Grand Rapids. And want to tell you that Bemidji Contra Dance has their last event of the season coming up Saturday, May 16th. At Lammers Town Hall in Solway. Potluck dinner begins at 5:30, followed by dancing and a silent auction to support the organization. This month features guest musicians from Denmark and Seattle. All ages and skill levels are welcome to participate, and no partners needed. The Knights of Columbus host a pancake breakfast Sunday, May 17th from 9 to 12:30 at St. Joseph Catholic Church in Grand Rapids. 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We'll leave you with new music from Bill Frisell from his album In My Dreams.

0: unstoppable. We won't give up. We will never give up. Venezuela will be free.
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6: Live from NPR News in Washington, I'm Ryland Barton. Supreme Court Justice Samuel Alito today pushed his deadline to make a decision on the latest abortion case before the court. As NPR's Selena Simmons-Duffin reports, that means the abortion pill mifepristone remains available via telemedicine for now.
7: The case comes from the state of Louisiana. It argued that the Food and Drug Administration allowing telemedicine access to mifepristone undermines its abortion ban. Earlier this month, a panel of federal appeals court judges agreed with the state and ended telemedicine access. Supreme Court Justice Samuel Alito paused that decision for 1 week and has now extended that pause for 3 more days. That means patients can continue to receive mifepristone by mail at least until Thursday, at which point the Supreme Court is likely to make a longer-term decision. Telemedicine now accounts for 1/4 of all abortions nationally. Selena Simmons-Duffin, NPR News, Washington.
6: President Trump leaves tomorrow for a state visit to China. As NPR's Tamara Keith reports, the Iran war looms large over the trip.
8: In March, President Trump postponed his trip to China because of the war. The trip is back on, but the war isn't over. Instead, it's in an unsteady and uncertain holding pattern. Kurt Campbell at the Asia Group says the timing is awkward.
9: It is remarkable that President Trump is prepared to go to China under these circumstances. But may I also say that it's also deeply unusual that China is prepared to host him.
8: Iran and China are allies and trading partners. Campbell says the fact that the trip is moving forward is an indication of how important it is to both the U.S. and China to stabilize their relationship. Tamara Keith, NPR News.
6: The price of oil remains high. NPR's Scott Horsley reports on what that means for drivers heading into warmer months.
10: Crude oil prices have come down slightly from their peak on Monday, but the U.S. benchmark is still well above $100 a barrel. And investors are growing nervous that relief could be a long time in coming. Futures contracts for Brent oil to be delivered 6 months from now are still priced above $90 a barrel. Retail gasoline prices in the U.S. continue to climb. AAA says the average price of regular gas rose more than 2 cents overnight to about $4.48 a gallon. Scott Horsley, NPR News, Washington.
6: Republicans returning to Washington are facing questions about a $1 billion Senate security proposal that could help pay for President Trump's ballroom. Democrats say they'll try to defeat it. Senate Republicans added the money for White House security to a spending bill that would restore funding for immigration enforcement agencies that Democrats have blocked since February. Trump had previously said the ballroom wouldn't be paid for with taxpayer money. The steep security proposal was put forward after a man was charged with trying to assassinate Trump at the White House Correspondents' Dinner last month. U.S. stocks rose today. You're listening to NPR News from Washington. Republican state officials are confusing elections officials and voters across the South by redistricting U.S. House seats as primary season is underway. It's the latest fallout from an intensely partisan redistricting battle kicked off by President Trump last year to protect the GOP's slim House majority. Thousands of Louisiana residents have voted early for congressional candidates in what soon could be the wrong districts. The supplement NAD is attracting attention in the wellness world. Scientists are studying its potential, but as NPR's Will Stone reports, many of the claims are ahead of the current evidence.
11: NAD boosting products are often billed as a kind of cure-all, a potent substance that can reverse aging and enhance energy. Nicotinamide adenine dinucleotide is a crucial molecule in our body, and the early research on animals suggests taking NAD precursor supplements can have many benefits. Dr. Shalinder Basin at Brigham and Women's Hospital is one of the researchers looking into NAD.
12: We are early in this field. It certainly is very promising. But I think the hype exceeds the reality where we are in the field.
11: He says what's needed now are larger human trials. Will Stone, NPR News.
6: A leading pediatricians group has put out new guidance about recess, saying it's crucial for good health and good grades. The updated policy statement by the American Academy of Pediatrics comes after years of shrinking breaks between lessons and worsening children's health. The group says these breaks are essential for kids' academic success and mental, physical, and social health. This is NPR News from Washington.
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14: 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I'm Andrew DeZingle. Kick It with KAXE is back on Thursday, May 28th. 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
15: From NPR News, this is All Things Considered. I'm Sasha Pfeiffer.
16: And I'm Mary Louise Kelly. Maria Corina Machado was awarded the Nobel Peace Prize last year for her work to promote democracy in her country, Venezuela. That work included leading the Venezuelan opposition to what Machado and many observers say was a decisive election victory in 2024. But the authoritarian regime of President Nicolas Maduro refused to concede, and Maduro remained in power until this past January when U.S. forces flew to Venezuela and captured him. Many Venezuelans expected Machado to eventually become their president once Maduro was ousted. That hasn't happened, even with Maduro sitting in a U.S. prison awaiting trial. And President Trump has publicly praised Maduro's successor, interim president Delcy Rodriguez.
17: There's a spirit in Venezuela that they haven't had in many, many years, and the big companies are coming in now, and they're building these giant rigs because there's a lot of oil in Venezuela, a lot of other things, too, and a lot of great people. And we have people in charge that are doing a fantastic job.
16: Machado, the opposition leader, says there has been progress. Some political prisoners have been released, for example. But she says much more needs to be done, and she says she will not relent until Venezuela is again a democracy.
12: This is unstoppable. We won't give up. We will never give up. Venezuela will be free.
16: We invited Maria Corina Machado to NPR's studios to talk about all of that and about her new book, The Freedom Manifesto. Here's some of our conversation. Let's start with your plans. You have said you would like to go back to Venezuela by the end of this year. What conditions need to be in place? What needs to happen for that to be possible?
12: Well, since the day I was able to escape my country, I said that I wanted to go back as soon as possible. But certainly I had some...
16: You left in December to go get your Nobel Peace Prize.
12: Exactly.
16: And then everything changed in your country in
12: exactly,
16: January.
12: Exactly, exactly. And but at the same time, I knew I had some objectives to accomplish. One of them is precisely being banned from living in Venezuela for over 12 years. Imagine so many people I have never met in person. So I had a very long list of global leaders and Venezuelans living abroad that I wanted to meet, to talk, to organize, to align views and actions. And that's what I've been doing in the last months. And I'm planning to go back. Certainly, this is something that is being talked with and coordinated with the U.S. government. For
16: end of this year, that is still.
12: Oh, I think it's going to be much sooner than.
16: Like
12: that.
16: When?
12: Like sooner.
16: Days, weeks?
12: No, I prefer not to say that yet because, of course, there are elements of logistics, of security that I have to address.
16: So. To loop back to my question, I understand you don't want to get into specifics of your security arrangements, but what conditions need to be in place for you to be able to set foot in Venezuela?
12: Well, I'm sure you're aware that I've been accused of everything from terrorism to murder just because we were able to organize a society and to defeat the regime by a landslide. That's really what, you know, started this brutal wave of repression against the Venezuelan people, me included. So basically, I had threats on my life, on my family, on my friends, on my colleagues. Most of them had to flee in order to save their lives. So what we expect is that the regime understands that things have changed dramatically, and certainly the role the U.S. government is playing right now represents an element of pressure for the regime not to act against many of the political actors and social actors that are starting to go back to Venezuela.
18: So you need pressure from the U.S. and others on the people certainly currently ruling Venezuela to make sure that you will be safe to go
12: Absolutely.
18: Home. What's the first thing you'll do when you land?
12: Oh, wow.
18: I mean, you're the opposition. You're the opposition leader. Will you lead people into the streets in protest?
12: I was thinking, and the first thing is, you know, smelling my country, touching our people, kissing the ground. No, we are the government elect, actually, not the opposition. We won an election. But having done that, and in order to facilitate and contribute to the path that President Trump and Secretary Rubio have stated, we have accepted that we should go into a new election mm-hmm. to re-legitimize what we already did. Imagine, with the toughest, extreme, unjust conditions we had in 2024, in which a third of the population of Venezuela who had been forced to leave were not allowed to vote. And we did win, and we proved it with almost 70% of a vote. Imagine what's going to happen with free and fair elections.
18: What about just practically speaking? Do you have a checklist of what needs to get done? I'm thinking about things as basic but as essential as voting machines, voting rolls, electoral commission.
12: Absolutely, we do. And regarding the technical part of the election, this is very hard for me to say, but we've turned in experts in how elections can be, you know, perverted. But we also turn ourselves into experts in how to overcome those conditions. So now we know precisely what ought to be done. And we want to turn Venezuela into a blueprint of elections that are trusted by everyone.
18: Are you able to do any of that now with you still outside? Do you have people on the ground who are starting to put those things
12: yes.
18: in motion?
12: Yes, and not only in the ground, Venezuelans around the world. Imagine, you know, having a third of your population, you know, in all these countries, in every single continent. And people are organizing so that, as I said, from a technical perspective, we believe that we could have these right elections, you know, really transparent, done in 40 weeks. That's roughly 9 months. Once you start, you know, to make the political decisions to go forward. But that means that a lot of things have to be done, not only regarding the integrity
18: of
12: the process.
18: 9 months, so we're talking early 2027, I think, is the timeline?
12: Well, if we start now, yes, or even the end of the year, but the political decision has to be made because there are other issues, not only the technical part of it.
18: Just to say out loud, every time I interview you, I am struck by what a tricky position you are in, what a fine line you are walking. You need the support of the United States and of President Trump. You need it so badly, you went to the White House and handed him your Nobel Peace Prize. But he has questioned your ability to lead, and he has openly supported your rivals.
12: Well, I will go back to something I mentioned to you. I mean, President Trump is the only head of state in the world that has risked the lives of some of his citizens for the freedom of Venezuela. And this is something I will always recognize and our society is grateful for.
18: I will close, if I may, with a more personal question, because you are a political leader. You're also a mom. You have three kids, all adults now. In your book, The Freedom Manifesto, you write that you feel guilty for what you have brought upon your family and that it is perhaps the most difficult burden you carry. Why?
12: Well, I have fought with guilt all my life. I don't know if that has happened to you.
18: You and me both.
12: I think women in our generation, because, you know, we want it all. We want to serve our nation. We want to be good neighbors. We want to develop our careers. We want to be good sisters and daughters and friends and moms and wives. And it's hard to do it all the same.
18: Well, and most of us have not had the experience you had of sending our children to live outside our country so that they would be safe.
12: That was the hardest moment in my life. One day I was standing in front of the National Assembly and I started denouncing precisely corruption and drug trafficking. And I stopped talking. I was frozen. And I only thought, my daughter, she's driving her car from the university to her home. So I sat down, I went home and I told her, "You're going, you're leaving." And she said, "Oh, no, Mom, I won't leave you alone." And I said, "Yes, you are. Yes, you are. You have to go." And it was the hardest day in my life because I had to choose. And I decided that in order to be a good mother and protect my children, but also to serve my country, I had to put my children in a safe place. And I'm very grateful because the U.S. was that place where they could study. And I wasn't able to be under graduation days. I was, through a screen, the only proud mom who wasn't present, and that's why I feel guilty.
18: Yeah.
12: But at the same time, I've done it for them, for millions of children, I think, and love as mine as well. And because I know that they will be able to go back to a proud nation that will be an example of peace, freedom, justice, and opportunities for all in the future, and will never, ever again suffer under a tyranny.
18: Maria Corina Machado, Venezuelan political leader, author of the new book, The Freedom Manifesto, and mom, proud mom. Thank you very much.
12: Very proud. Thank you.
16: We spoke with Maria Corina Machado as part of NPR's video podcast, Newsmakers. 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
19: On today's date, May 11th, in the year 1986, the first hummingbirds returned to northern Minnesota. This is the average date for return of hummingbirds to northern Minnesota over the years as I've collected the data. But it's seldom the day that they arrive. Usually it's a day or two one side or the other of the 11th. But in the average is today the 11th. And if you have a hummingbird feeder out, you probably will have hummingbirds visiting there within a day or two because they are remarkably adept at finding those feeders. There was a long history of belief that the hummingbirds

0: Raptor. And if you are new to the game and want to put out a hummingbird feeder, the ratio is 4 parts water to 1 part sugar. Keep it clean and they will come and drink.
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2: 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I'm Elsa Chang.
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4: 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He's a consultant who advises hospitals on maintaining their tax-exempt status. We analyzed charity care programs at 123 hospitals in Minnesota. 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About 0.5% or less. The national average is around 2.5%. CentraCare wouldn't discuss its charity care spending, but the hospital system said it provides other community benefits, like helping patients enroll in health insurance. A small hospital in northern Minnesota takes a similar approach. Patty Banks is CEO of Ely Bloomington Community Hospital.
7: We focus a lot more on doing community care, doing preventative services that are affordable.
4: But critics say patients need help with their bills. Jared Walker heads Dollar Four, a nonprofit that assists people applying for charity care.
8: Hospitals do a poor job of making these resources known. It is not accessible, and I think that that's by design.
4: For one thing, there's no common standard for who should get help. Corey Roberts, who was sued by CentraCare, didn't get help because the hospital system at the time limited aid to patients making about $34,000. That's among the stingiest standards in the state.
5: It was slim. That was cut off. That was it.
4: If Roberts had driven 30 miles east, she would have found a hospital where she could have qualified for aid. Another obstacle is intimidating applications. Most hospitals want to know a lot more than patients' incomes. They ask about retirement accounts, life insurance policies, even farm equipment. That can scare patients who fear they'll have to empty their 401k or sell their car. Here's Walker again.
8: They'll put these questions out there that seem overwhelming to patients. You know, we know the drop-off rates are much higher the more questions you ask, the more documentation you have to provide.
4: Minnesota Attorney General Keith Ellison says it should be simpler.
9: I think we do need to bring some uniformities and transparency so that the people in the state of Minnesota can get the benefit of the tax break that we provide.
4: Ellison and others want hospitals to use the same standards so more patients can get help. In St. Cloud, Minnesota, I'm Noam Levy.
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10: President Trump's visit to China comes at a time when China holds huge economic and strategic leverage over the U.S. That's because China largely controls global access to many critical minerals,

0: minerals that the U.S. military needs in order to function. And that is why a tiny town in Montana is now benefiting from more than $250 million in federal spending. Montana Public Radio's Victoria Traxler reports.
1: Tucked in the darkly forested mountains outside Thompson Falls, population 1,600, a wide dirt road winds up to a cluster of several weathered green buildings. Inside, plant manager Rob Hill stands next to one of eight furnaces that are roaring with heat, blasting ore into molten metal.
2: This is what's called sodium antimonate. It's like wet sand. We run it with coal and soda ash into this furnace. It's about 60% antimony.
1: Antimony is needed by the U.S. military for everything from bullets to nuclear bombs. And this is the only place in the United States that produces it. In the next room over, wooden pallets are stacked with dozens of shiny gray antimony ingots.
2: There's over 100,000 pounds sitting here right now.
1: This company, called U.S. Antimony, has been quietly puttering along since the 1960s. Now it's in the middle of expanding its production by 500%. In September, it signed a nearly $250 million contract with the Department of Defense to be its sole antimony supplier. The Defense Department is also now a part owner of U.S. Antimony, investing more than $44 million in the company since last August.
3: This project is really crucial to the future of America's national security. Seeing it succeed is a priority across the government. That matters.
1: Gracelyn Bascaran is a minerals economist at the U.S. Center for Strategic and International Studies.
3: So we first had an understanding that China could weaponize minerals in 2010. China and Japan got into a dispute over a fishing trawler, and in turn, China cut Japan off of rare earth exports.
1: In 2024, China banned antimony exports to the U.S., and it also used its stockpiles of minerals to flood global markets, drive prices down, and smother competition. That caused a cobalt mine in Idaho to shut down just weeks after its ribbon-cutting ceremony in 2022. Since then, the U.S. government has become a lot more directly involved in the U.S. mining industry.
3: We've used price floors, we've used public procurement, we've used concessional financing, all in an effort to help accelerate projects here at home. But what's funny is that's exactly what China did. We are taking a page out of their playbook.
1: Bascaran says America's recent efforts to source more critical minerals domestically are a rare example of bipartisan cooperation. President Biden advanced policies put in place by the first Trump administration, and President Trump has taken even more aggressive steps since returning to office. It's changing this part of Thompson Falls, where only about two dozen people have worked at U.S. Antimony until it won the federal support. The company says that number will more than double by the end of the year. Rob Hill has worked here for more than 30 years.
2: This little backwoods Montana rural company is suddenly a hub of some very, very important materials. And we're a name, and we're not used to that. We really aren't. It's a unique position to be in, for sure.
1: The company's CEO says it aims to deliver $72 million worth of antimony to the Department of Defense by the end of the year. For NPR News, I'm Victoria Traxler in Thompson Falls, Montana.

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1: 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The KAXE KBXE Book Club is reading Reason for Hope, A Spiritual Journey by Jane Goodall for the month of May. Meetings are May 13th at KAXE in Grand Rapids and May 19th at KBXE in Bemidji, both starting at 5:30. Brainerd Public Schools present a jazz showcase Thursday, May 14th at 7 p.m. at the Geechee Zibi Center for the Arts. 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
2: This is National Native News. I'm Jill Freitas. On Friday, the University of Arizona recognized roughly 70 Native American graduates with a special celebration. As KJZZ's Gabriel Pietrasio reports, an indigenous actor was the event's keynote speaker.
3: Dallas Goldtooth is Diné in Mittewakaton, Dakota. He's arguably best known for his role in the Peabody Award-winning FX series Reservation Dogs. Goldtooth plays a comedic spiritual guide to a teen living in an Oklahoma res town.
4: Are you Crazy Horse or Sitting?
5: No. I'm not one of those awesome guys. No, I'm more of your, unknown warrior. Yeah, you know my name? William Knife Man.
3: Goldtooth co-founded the 1491s, an all-native sketch comedy group that uses humor as a way to tackle stereotypes and complex social issues. Native Americans make up about 4% of the university's student body. For National Native News, I'm Gabriel Pietrasio.
2: The U.S. Bureau of Indian Affairs says it is distributing $20 million in emergency funding to more than a dozen Alaska Native communities in response to shortages of essential supplies and urgent infrastructure needs. The lion's share of the funding, $16 million, is going to the Kuskokwim Delta coastal village of Shefornik to address the impacts of severe erosion, permafrost thaw, and failing infrastructure. According to a press release, the funds are intended to restore damaged wetlands, address unsafe structures, relocate at-risk homes, and reconstruct the community's barge landing. Shefornik and 15 other communities spread across a vast swath of the state will also receive a portion of an additional $4 million that the federal government is using to purchase thousands of gallons of heating fuel, along with potable water supplies and firewood. The press release says delayed spring barge deliveries, restricted water systems, and extreme winter conditions led to supply shortages in the communities receiving assistance. The announcement comes after Assistant Secretary of Indian Affairs Billy Kirkland was in Alaska to meet with tribal leaders. Kirkland appeared alongside U.S. Senator Lisa Murkowski in Anchorage and Bethel as part of the hearings of the Senate Committee on Indian Affairs on Federal Disaster Support and the question of climate-driven village relocation. This story was provided by KYUK's Evan Erickson. Alaska Native organizations and wildfire officials are preparing for another challenging fire season as communities face growing climate-related threats. Officials say dry spring conditions and warming temperatures are increasing wildfire risks in rural communities across the state. The Alaska Division of Forestry and Fire Protection says many Alaska wildfires are caused by human activity, including escaped burn piles, campfires, and sparks from equipment or vehicles. Officials are urging residents to prepare emergency kits, create evacuation plans, and clear brush and other flammable materials away from homes and buildings. Alaska Native organizations are also working with communities on climate adaptation, emergency preparedness, and public health planning efforts tied to wildfire smoke and extreme weather. Meanwhile, tribal leaders in Western Alaska are calling for stronger, tribally-led disaster response systems as communities face increasing wildfire and environmental threats. Some rural communities are also concerned about how major wildfires could impact subsistence activities, travel routes, and deliveries of food, fuel, and other critical supplies during the summer months. Fire officials say even a single spark can quickly ignite dry grass during spring conditions. I'm Jill Freitas.

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1: Hear that? 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One can't say it all here. 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
4: This is All Things Considered from NPR News. I'm Sasha Pfeiffer in Washington, D.C.
5: And I'm Elsa Chang in Culver City, California. The Supreme Court has extended its order allowing access to the abortion drug mifepristone. Earlier this month, a federal appeals court rolled back telemedicine access to mifepristone nationwide. And a few days after that, the Supreme Court put that ruling on hold. Well, now, the High Court has extended access to mifepristone at least until Thursday. And to help us understand what all of this means is Mary Ziegler, a law professor at UC Davis and a historian of the debate over abortion in the U.S. Welcome back to All Things Considered.
6: Thanks for having me.
5: So the way I understand it, Mary, this is like a brief reprieve, right, for telehealth access to mifepristone. Like, from a legal standpoint, what does this new extension this week tell you about where this could all be going?
6: Well, we don't know. I think the one thing that's clear is that the court is disagreeing about something. And we don't know if that means that it's more likely we're going to get something meaty when this latest pause expires on Thursday. But it does suggest there's some disagreement, and whether that results in the court allowing the Court of Appeals order to go into effect, so mifepristone access goes away,
5: right,
6: or the court is just disagreeing about something else, we won't know. But this does suggest that there's something the court is still struggling to resolve.
5: Okay. And just to explain to listeners who may not have been following this legal fight, what exactly is at stake here?
6: So mifepristone is a drug used in more than two-thirds of all abortions nationwide, and well over a quarter of those abortions take place via telehealth. That's consequential, particularly in states where abortion is illegal, because there's been a network of what are called shield laws that have sprung up to mail pills from states where abortion is legal into states where it is not.
5: Right.
6: That would go away, or at least have to change fundamentally, if telehealth is no longer an option. But telehealth, of course, has also transformed access for people in states where abortion is legal, who no longer have to visit a clinic. So we'd have to see new medical protocols introduced.
5: Right. Well, then, just to be clear, even if you are someone who lives in a state, say like California, where I am, that has less restrictive abortion laws, if the Supreme Court upholds this appeals court ruling later this week, that could limit even options for reproductive care here in California, correct?
6: Absolutely. So there are a non-trivial number of counties in those states that don't have an abortion clinic, and people would be obliged to go to a clinic if this ruling does stand.
5: Exactly. Okay, what about if you are a doctor or a medical worker in reproductive care? What might your potential liability look like if the appeals court ruling is upheld?
6: So if that ruling is upheld, these shield doctors who are mailing pills into states where abortion is a crime, assuming that their state laws will protect them, will likely lose that protection, at least as far as mifepristone is concerned, and potentially even more, depending on how broad the court's ruling is. So they'd either need to pivot to a new medical protocol or risk losing the potential protections they've enjoyed in the past.
5: Right. And I noticed that the Trump administration did not file a brief on this. What do you make of that? Does that seem surprising at this level?
6: In a sense, yes. In a sense, no. The Trump administration quite clearly hasn't known how to deal with this issue from the beginning and has been trying to essentially kick the can down the road, at least until after the midterm, to avoid either angering base voters or swing voters who don't see eye to eye on what the administration's abortion policy should be. So I think the administration not doing anything is in some ways consistent with what we've seen so far, just because this is a tricky issue politically.
5: Okay. And then to make this very clear cut, if this ends up rolling back telemedicine access to mifepristone, would this be the first restriction on abortion with nationwide reach since the Supreme Court overturned Roe v. Wade?
6: It absolutely would. So we're talking about one of the most consequential developments on the reproductive health front since 2022.
5: That is Mary Ziegler, who teaches law at UC Davis. Thank you very much, Mary.
6: Thanks for having me.
7: Doctors spend years studying the biology and chemistry of our bodies and then learning how to fix them. Their training rarely includes what's known as nature-based medicine. A doctor in Boston wants to change that. From member station WBUR, Martha Biebinger reports.
8: On a bright but chilly spring afternoon, 11 young doctors and medical students in blue scrubs or sweats stand in a circle beneath towering fir, spruce, and pine trees. They've rushed to complete patient charts and brief colleagues at the hospital across the street so they can be here in Boston's Arnold Arboretum to experience forest therapy.
9: Now imagine that your body has roots and begin to watch those roots tunnel down into the earth.
8: Dr. Susan Aboukhayr spent more than 20 years in hospital leadership roles before becoming a certified forest therapy guide. It's a more structured version of the Japanese practice called forest bathing. Today, Aboukhayr aims to steer these stressed physicians away from test results and beeping monitors to the breeze moving across their skin, the smell of tree oils that boost immunity, and sounds that relieve anxiety. All elements that hundreds of studies link to better health. Her larger goal is to turn this mix of nature lovers and nature skeptics into forest therapy ambassadors who will spread it to colleagues and patients.
9: And when you're ready to share, what are you noticing?
10: I associate being outdoors and like enjoying the environment with vacation, so I feel like I'm immediately just relaxed.
8: Dr. Kat Newman's shoulders drop as she speaks. Dr. Eli Schwamm flashes a sly grin.
11: I found it very comforting to hear the sirens of ambulances and have that like not be our problem for a moment.
8: Schwamm and the others will spend 2 hours wandering the woods with instructions like, watch something that moves, to help them find the deep peace that can improve cardiovascular health, brain function, sleep, and a dozen other health conditions. Aboukhayr calls them back each time with a howl.
12: Ow, ow, ow!
8: Dr. Lexi DeShazor returns from 15 minutes of exploring textures, feeling liberated.
13: I spent a lot of my day very careful where my hands are, so it was kind of like nice to just touch things and explore how they felt without thinking I was going to like break it or mess it up.
8: Dr. Michael Pang worried some plants might be poisonous.
14: There were a lot of things that I wanted to touch, but I wasn't sure if it was safe to touch. So I held off, but I felt pretty safe grabbing this branch.
8: No longer wary, Pang shows off his slender length of pine.
14: I'm very impressed by, like, I thought it was going to be really stiff, but when I was, like, bending it, like, it's not giving.
8: There's a different kind of bonding underway as colleagues describe what they touched. Soft dandelions, smooth pine cones, and plastic trash. Here's Dr. Michael Rosamelia.
15: Sometimes the only context in which I know people is the stress noises that they make intermittently throughout the day. This was a nice change.
8: Forest bathing might seem like a stark contrast to the high-tech care delivered across the street, but Aboukhayr argues they fit together.
9: This kind of thing, what we're doing here today, is systemic. And I think in an ideal world, we need to combine these two. We need to set that into this context of our whole health.
8: Aboukhayr is among just a handful of doctors nationwide adding forest therapy or forest bathing to medical training. Baby steps they hope will build a movement. For NPR News, I'm Martha Biebinger in Boston.

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1: 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I'm Andrew DeZingle. 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Northern Exposure to Lifelong Learning meets Wednesday, May 13th at 9:30 at Faith Lutheran Church in Bagley. Learn about the contributions of women during World War II, including stories of local women. Doors will open at 9 with light refreshments. Friends of Lake Bemidji State Park invite you to Community Pint Night at Bemidji Brewing Wednesday, May 13th from 4 to 7. Proceeds will go towards purchasing rental bikes and other park enhancements. Fire in the Village hosts Fireside Cinema Wednesday, May 13th in Room 203 of Old Central School in Grand Rapids at 6 p.m. This month's film is Wild Robot. Free will donations are accepted for popcorn and beverages.
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3: With headlines from around the state, I'm Zan Holston. XL customers are getting money back after state regulators say the company shifted the cost of its own mistake onto ratepayers. The Public Utilities Commission, or PUC, ordered XL to refund $40.6 million plus interest to electric customers. The case goes back to 2023, when workers cut buried cables at the Prairie Island nuclear plant, forcing both units offline for 103 days. XL bought more expensive replacement power and passed those costs on to customers. The state attorney general's office says XL failed to take responsibility and only acknowledged its workers cut the cables after a state commerce analyst found conflicting numbers and paperwork during the investigation. The PUC rejected XL's request to reduce the refund by more than $26 million and other offsets it gave customers. PUC Vice Chair Joseph Sullivan calls the customer credit unusual but fair.
4: Ratepayers are going to get a $40 million credit in their fuel clause. That doesn't happen every day.
3: XL must now file a plan for how customers will get the bill credit. The Department of Public Safety, or DPS, fired the head of its Missing and Murdered Indigenous Relatives office after less than a year on the job and just one day after National MMIR Day. The agency has not given a reason for why it fired Guadalupe Lopez. Lopez was the third permanent director since the office opened in 2021 and the first to be clearly reported as fired. When Lopez was hired, DPS described her as a nationally respected advocate with more than 25 years of work on domestic violence, sexual assault, trafficking, and MMIR issues. DFL Senator Mary Kunish helped create the office. She says the moment should bring the focus back to the families and communities it was built to serve.
5: And I am 100% dedicated to ensuring its ability to continue the work and to find a way to evolve in a way that truly supports our Native communities.
3: The office works with families, law enforcement, and tribal governments on cases involving missing and murdered Indigenous people. Minnesota's new paid leave tax will come out of most workers' paychecks, but not lawmakers. During Senate debate on finance bills, Republican Senator Steve Joskowski tried to require House and Senate members to pay into the program. He questioned why lawmakers would be covered by paid leave without having their share of taxes withheld. The proposal was blocked after Senate leaders ruled the amendment didn't fit the bill it tried to change. Mayo Clinic researchers say artificial intelligence is helping them find warning signs the human eye can miss. In one study, Mayo used AI to measure fat around the heart on standard calcium scans from nearly 12,000 adults. Higher heart fat volume was linked to greater risk of heart attacks, stroke, and other cardiovascular events. In another study, a Mayo-developed AI model found subtle signs of pancreatic cancer on routine CT scans up to 3 years before diagnosis. Mayo says the goal is earlier detection using scans patients may already be getting. Minnesota's fishing opener came with a little bit of everything, including some snow in the Northeast. It was snowing at Birch Lake near Babbitt Saturday morning with low visibility. The DNR says reports varied statewide, but even rough weather didn't stop some of Minnesota's hardiest anglers from getting out on the water. Minnesota lake groups say years of work are slowing the spread of aquatic invasive species, but they worry that progress could slip. Since 2014, the state has sent $10 million a year to counties for local prevention work, including boat inspections and cleaning stations. Cass County Lake monitors say the spread of zebra mussels dropped from about 40% a year to 6% since receiving funding. That money is scheduled to be cut in half in July of 2027. Lake associations say that could mean fewer inspections and more chances for invasive species to move from lake to lake. And finally, three fluffy new babies in Rochester need names, and you can help name them and then watch them grow up live. Mayo Clinic is holding a baby naming contest for this year's peregrine falcon chicks. Submit your baby bird names now through May 15th on the Mayo website. Hattie and Orton's first two chicks hatched May 3rd, and chick number 3 arrived May 4th. Before you vote, you can check out their personalities on Mayo's Falcon Live Cam inside their nest box on the Rochester campus, now with sound. Mayo has hosted peregrines since 1987, helping the once-threatened species recover. The chicks will be named and banded during a live stream May 22nd. For North Star Stories, I'm Zan Holston.
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0: 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I'm Elsa Chang.
6: And I'm Sasha Pfeiffer. College seniors face one of the toughest job markets in years, except for new graduates of SUNY Maritime College in the Bronx. They are entering a field that's practically begging for workers. Steve Kastenbaum reports they're being offered six-figure salaries and large signing bonuses.
7: This is the first ship that's purposely built for training cadets.
8: Captain Tom Murphy is chief of staff at SUNY Maritime College. It's part of New York's public university system. I met up with him on the campus in the Bronx, where the East River meets the Long Island Sound. So can we go on board?
7: Yeah, let's head on.
8: The school is one of six state-run maritime colleges. The ship, the Empire State 7, is massive. It can house 600 students and 100 faculty and crew members. Right now, it's being prepped for an annual summer teaching cruise.
9: On the Empire State, this is a drill, this is a drill, this is a drill. Please report to your abandoned ship muster station. This is a drill.
8: The college runs like a quasi-military academy. In addition to traditional classes, students spend hundreds of hours each year gaining hands-on experience. It's preparation for a career in the maritime industry, and those jobs pay very well. Maxwell Capella graduated from SUNY Maritime last year.
10: They were throwing out numbers between 120 to 160, let's say, as a third assistant engineer.
8: Long before he finished school, he said recruiters were on campus looking to fill entry-level jobs with starting salaries well into the six figures.
10: They really need the people right now.
8: He recently finished up a four-month hitch on a ship as a third assistant engineer. He's earning double what the average salary is for a recent graduate with a bachelor's degree, and he has almost no expenses while he's at sea.
10: You don't have to drive to work. You don't have to cook your meals. No rent.
8: The need for qualified licensed merchant marines is high right now, especially with the Military Sealift Command. That's the federal agency responsible for keeping Navy ships supplied with fuel, food, and ammunition. They make those jobs appealing to graduating students like Finn Mahan.
11: The sign-on bonus alone is like $54,000 in your pocket for 3 years with Military Sealift Command.
8: Mahan said while the money is very tempting, you could find yourself on a ship for long stretches in the Persian Gulf, in the war zone.
11: That also makes us heavy targets because the enemy also knows just as well how valuable and how important these supply ships are to our active duty Navy vessels.
8: Without enough qualified mariners on supply ships, some of the Navy's vessels near the Strait of Hormuz would run out of supplies in as few as 5 days. Faced with a shortage of licensed merchant marines, the Trump administration unveiled the Maritime Action Plan in February aimed at rebuilding the merchant marine pipeline. SUNY Maritime is benefiting from that. Retired Navy Admiral John Okun is the college president.
12: 90% of all goods travel on the global commons. 70% of those mariners that man those ships come from institutions like the Maritime College.
8: There are over 8,000 jobs in the U.S. maritime industry. More than 5,000 are with the Military Sealift Command, civilian jobs that require hard-to-get licenses from the Coast Guard.
12: The Navy does not have global reach. Our national defense does not have global reach without the logistical supply chain, which is our merchant marine.
8: Jumping at the opportunity to support the Navy means several more months on a ship at sea, working 12 hours a day, 7 days a week. For some, the signing bonus is not enough to draw them away from similar high-paying jobs with less time sailing, longer breaks on dry land, and no missiles flying overhead. For NPR News, I'm Steve Kastenbaum in New York.
6: Each week, a guest draws a card from NPR's wildcard deck and answers a big question about their life. Anne Lamott says that she felt drawn to writing almost like it was a call to become a monk. She's also felt called to teach others how to write and to help them organize their thoughts on the page. Her newest book, which she co-wrote with her husband, Neil Allen, is called Good Writing, 36 Ways to Improve Your Sentences.
13: I want to teach people that the writing is where the action is. The writing, the collaborating, the writer life of reading, of studying, of sitting at the feet of the masters, of, you know, it's wonderful to get published too. I mean, but it's not what you're looking for.
6: Lamott spoke with Wildcard host Rachel Martin about what it means to be human.
14: What's something you thought about yourself that you had to unlearn?
13: I had to unlearn. I mean, my parents taught me great values. They were civil rights activists. We were marching for, you know, just all the great good causes. And they taught me to read. I was reading very early. They gave me the value of literature and libraries, you know, the greatest American institution besides the Constitution. And but I had to learn everything, almost everything they taught me, because it was the 50s, and they taught me that girls look a certain way. Well, I was never going to look like the other girls. I had this really crazy, wiry hair, and it grew up. And sideways, it didn't grow down, and I got bullied, and the bullying gave me my sense of humor because I discovered that if a boy with other boys had a drive-by insult on a bike and I thought of something to throw at him, the other boys would laugh at him and I would be a little bit better. But so what I had to unlearn was that what other people thought of me was who I was, or had anything to do with who I was. And I had to learn just from the bottom up that I was not what men thought of me, or East Coast literary men, or I was not what the really cool teenage boys or girls thought of me, that I was this precious, hilarious, wise girl and then woman who was kind and generous and kind of a mess like we all are. Like if there's no, if there isn't something wrong with you, I'm not interested, you know? If there isn't something wrong with you, we're seriously going to have almost nothing to talk about at dinner. So maybe sit somewhere else. So, and I had to learn that that was what it meant to be human, was to be real and to be vulnerable and to be who you actually were instead of who you always agreed to be because you got good grades.
14: For sure.
13: I love that old Aeneas Nin quote, and I'll probably get it wrong, but something about staying in bed.
14: Oh, my gosh. Oh, God. Sorry. Now I need to find it because I want to read it out loud. Okay, let's read
13: it. It's like
14: it.
13: There came a day when,
14: and the day came when the risk to remain tight in a bud was more painful than the risk it took to blossom.
13: Yeah.
14: That's lovely.
6: And you can watch the full conversation with Anne Lamott on YouTube by searching for @NPR Wildcard. Her new book, Good Writing, is out now.

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2: 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The work of Bemidji artist Paula Swenson is on display at the Watermark Art Center now through July 25th. The exhibit includes works that have never been seen before. Swenson died earlier this year, and there's a celebration of her life Friday, May 15th from 2 to 4:30 at the Loft Event Center in downtown Bemidji. 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Weather tonight, chance of showers and thunderstorms, lows 40 to 46 degrees, breezy southeast winds. Tomorrow, partly sunny, highs in the upper 50s, a bit warmer in the Brainerd area.
3: What we're seeing here is the setup for a year of intense dialogue to try and reset the U.S.-China relationship.
4: President Trump heads to China this week to meet with Xi Jinping. Trade and the Iran war will dominate the agenda.
0: For Monday, May 11th, this is All Things Considered from NPR News.
4: I'm Elsa Chang.
0: And I'm Sasha Pfeiffer. 18 Americans have returned to the U.S. after being on board a cruise ship struck by the Hanta virus.
4: They're being monitored in specialized facilities.
5: Quarantine is sort of like a very well-managed, air-handled hotel room. And the biocontainment unit is like a very well-managed, air-handled intensive care unit.
0: Also, Elsa, growing up, were you a fan of the Backstreet Boys or New Kids on the Block?
4: I sure was, and lucky for me, they and a bunch of other boy bands are on tour this summer.
6: There used to be this stigma that if you were in a boy band, you'd have your big hit peak, and then that would be it for you.
0: First News.
7: Live from NPR News in Washington, I'm Ryland Barton. President Trump is pessimistic about the fate of the ceasefire between the U.S. and Iran. The ceasefire began in early April and has been in question after recent attacks by both sides. Trump's assessment comes as the U.S. and Iran have traded ceasefire proposals but come to no agreement. NPR's Danielle Kurtzleben has more.
8: Trump is not putting a positive spin on where things are.
9: I would say the ceasefire is on massive life support, where the doctor walks in and says, sir, your loved one has approximately a 1% chance of living.
8: He did not elaborate on what might end that ceasefire or what would come next. He said he didn't even finish reading Iran's latest response to a U.S. ceasefire proposal, calling it a, quote, piece of garbage. Trump has expressed disappointment with the negotiation process before and threatened military action, but has so far not followed through on those threats. Danielle Kurtzleben, NPR News, The White House.
7: 18 Americans aboard a cruise ship hit with a Hanta virus outbreak have returned to the U.S. As NPR's Ping Huang reports, they're staying in a specialized facility for observation and treatment.
10: Early this morning, U.S. cruise passengers arrived at the University of Nebraska Medical Center, home to a federally funded quarantine unit. Dr. Michael Wadman oversees the facilities in which 15 passengers who don't have symptoms are quarantining.
11: The 15 that were welcomed here were in good shape. They were in good spirits. They definitely were tired and needed some rest, so we did a quick assessment.
10: One passenger, who tested mildly positive for hantavirus, is staying in a higher-level biocontainment unit, and two passengers were sent to Atlanta, a couple in which one person has symptoms. They're staying in biocontainment at Emory University. Health officials said the passengers would be monitored for symptoms over 42 days, though after an initial assessment, some may do it from home. Ping Huang, NPR News.
7: The Trump administration's State Department says it did not take part in a forum about international migration at the United Nations last week and rejects the document that was adopted there. NPR's Michelle Kellerman reports on how the administration is trying to redefine refugee issues.
12: UN member states met last week to recommit themselves to what's known as the Global Compact for Safe, Orderly, and Regular Migration. But the U.S. State Department says its goal is not to manage migration, but to foster what it calls re-migration, that is, getting migrants to leave the U.S. and return to their home countries. In a statement, the department also accuses the U.N. of trying to advocate for and facilitate, quote, replacement immigration in the U.S. The State Department did not explain what that means, though the language echoes that of the white nationalist Great Replacement Theory. Michelle Kellerman, NPR News, the State Department.
7: Oil prices rose as the war with Iran threatens to drag on, but U.S. stocks still inched to more records. This is NPR News. British Prime Minister Keir Starmer has vowed to prove his doubters wrong as he faces calls to step down after poor local election results for his Labour Party. Starmer says he will tackle big challenges, restore hope, and rebuild Britain's relations with the European Union. But his position is fragile, and after the speech, a string of lawmakers called for him to announce a departure date. They include several ministerial aides in an apparent coordinated move. New research suggests a brain-controlled hearing aid could make it easier for people to communicate in noisy places. NPR's John Hamilton reports on a study in the journal Nature Neuroscience.
13: The study used a hearing system that responds to a person's own brain waves. Nima Mascarani of Columbia University says the system detects a special signal produced when the brain is trying to focus on a specific sound.
14: That gives us a signature that we can look at someone's brain and then we can decide, oh yeah, this is the source that they want to listen to.
13: When the signal appeared, the system automatically amplified the corresponding voice and filtered out competing voices. Researchers say a hearing aid that works this way could solve a major problem for people with hearing loss, picking out one voice in a crowded room filled with speakers. John Hamilton, NPR News.
7: The Men's Soccer World Cup is 1 month away, and it's almost time for coaches of the record 48 competing nations to finalize their 26-player squads. The tournament will be held in the United States, Mexico, and Canada. FIFA expects to announce the official squad lists on June 2nd. The S&P 500 and Dow rose less than a quarter of a percent today. This is NPR News from Washington.
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0: 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I'm Sasha Pfeiffer in Washington, D.C.
4: And I'm Elsa Chang in Culver City, California. President Trump leaves this week for a state visit to China. Trade is on the agenda, along with an effort to stabilize the relationship between these two great world powers. But the Iran war is now in its third month, and that lingering conflict hangs over this whole trip. NPR senior political correspondent Tamara Keith reports.
16: When President Trump met with Chinese President Xi Jinping last fall, the two leaders turned down the temperature on what had been an escalating trade war. On Air Force One afterward, Trump didn't hold back.
17: From 0 to 10, with 10 being the best, I would say the meeting was a 12.
16: And in the lead up to this state visit, Trump built the hype.
18: Yeah, it's going to be a wild one. I said, but we have to put on the biggest display you've ever had in the history of China. You know, last time I went to China, President Xi, he treated me so well.
16: The trip was pushed back 6 weeks with the idea that the war with Iran would be over. Instead, it smolders on, with Iran's closure of the Strait of Hormuz causing economic shock around the world. Kurt Campbell is chairman of the Asia Group and did China policy in the Biden administration.
19: The president's anticipation was that he would go to Beijing in a position of strength, that we would have prevailed in Iran just like we did in Venezuela. But try as they might, it's harder to spin this as an unalloyed success.
16: Instead, headed into 2 days of ceremony and bilateral meetings, Trump is emphasizing his relationship with President Xi. Here he was in an interview with Fox Business anchor Maria Bartiromo.
18: He's somebody I get along with very well. He just wrote me a beautiful letter.
20: He wrote you a letter?
18: Yeah, he did. He responded to a letter that I wrote because I had heard that China is giving weapons to, you're seeing it all over the place, to Iran.
16: Trump said he asked Xi not to supply Iran with weapons.
18: And he wrote me a letter saying that essentially he's not doing that.
16: While other presidents scolded Xi about human rights and warned him to leave Taiwan alone, Trump has expressed an admiration for Xi and the power he wields within China. Dennis Wilder is a professor at Georgetown University and was a top advisor to President George W. Bush on China policy.
21: It's not just hyperbole, but the president is his own China officer. And he believes he understands Xi Jinping. He believes he can negotiate good deals with China.
16: It's not clear what deals may come out of this trip, but Trump is traveling with a very large delegation, including company CEOs. There are widespread expectations that China will announce plans to purchase soybeans and other farm goods, as well as Boeing airplanes. There's also talk of formalizing the trade truce between the two nations by creating a board of trade. And Wilder points out this is just the first of four potential meetings between Trump and Xi this year, including a state visit for Xi to the U.S. in the fall.
21: What we're seeing here is the setup for a year of intense dialogue to try and reset to a certain degree the U.S.-China relationship.
16: That relationship is now vastly different than it was when Trump first visited China as president nearly a decade ago. Ollie Wine of the International Crisis Group says back then, China put on a big display to convince Trump and the U.S. that it should be seen as America's confident and capable competitor.
22: This time around, in the run-up to the meeting between President Trump and President Xi, the Chinese side doesn't have to make that case because U.S. officials are making that case themselves, beginning with President Trump.
16: The White House National Security Strategy, released late last year, describes China as a near peer, while the two nations remain locked in a long-term competition for global dominance. Tamara Keith, NPR News.
23: Where do you shop for groceries? It's becoming harder to put an affordable meal on the table in the U.S., so more Americans are looking for deals. In the first installment of our series, What's Eating America?, where we look at issues of food and affordability, NPR's Joe Hernandez tells us about the rise of budget grocery stores.
24: Shopping at Aldi was different for Rachel Negro Henderson when she started coming here regularly early in the pandemic.
25: You'd run into somebody from like your neighborhood here and they'd be like, oh, I'm just grabbing a tomato. It was like almost like there was like a shame about coming here.
24: But she says attitudes changed after food prices went up.
25: Now it's like everyone's like, yeah, I'm saving money. I might as well come here. I'm getting the same product.
24: On a recent Monday morning, Negro Henderson is one of the first customers through the door at the Aldi in Belmar, New Jersey. She's here to do her weekly shopping for her family of five.
25: So we're going to be doing shrimp and pasta. It's a lemon pasta this week. We're doing a big chicken pan meal because it's going to be rainy. With lots of vegetables.
24: The German-owned discount grocer has become one of the family's go-to stores for food shopping. Negro Henderson's husband, Rich Henderson, says they were drawn in by Aldi's low prices and its GMO-free store brand items.
26: And then the more we shopped here, the more products we tried, we realized quality-wise, you're not really sacrificing anything.
24: Food prices across the country are way up. Inflation, the threat of tariffs, the war in Iran, and corporate cost-cutting measures are all making a typical trip to the grocery store more expensive. Grocery industry analyst Phil Lempert says many shoppers have just started going where the prices are lowest.
27: Consumers are just to the point where, give us a break. This is food. You don't screw around with our food.
24: A survey released by the market research firm Alex Partners in December found that a majority of respondents expected to spend as much or more on food this year, but also said they intended to seek out cheaper groceries and avoid impulse buying. That's created an opening for budget grocery stores like Aldi, Lidl, and Grocery Outlet,
27: which are basically lower cost grocery stores because they don't have the overhead that your conventional 40,000 square foot store has. They have less employees.
24: There's also warehouse clubs like Costco and Sam's Club, which boast huge discounts and have been talking up their food offerings too, like in this 2024 Costco ad.
1: In this corner, we have fresh produce, bakery, and meat.
24: Shoppers are also warming up to less expensive store brands. According to the Private Label Manufacturers Association, sales of store brand items last year increased nearly three times faster than sales of national name brand products. But that's not to say that there aren't drawbacks to budget grocery stores. As much as Rachel Negro Henderson loves Aldi, she says she gets some ingredients at other supermarkets or her local deli.
25: There's still things as a good New Jersey Italian that I will only buy from another store, lunch meat, stuff like that.
24: But the limited selection doesn't seem to be slowing down interest in the store either. Aldi says it brought in 17 million new U.S. customers last year and opened nearly 200 new stores. Phil Lempert says it's a sign that frugal grocery buying habits are here to stay.
27: People are using shopping lists more than ever before. People are shopping more online because they can compare prices easier. People are tired of getting ripped off on food prices.
24: Lempert says the old ways of shopping are toast. Joe Hernandez, NPR News, Bellmar, New Jersey.
4: Fans of a pretty niche literary genre gathered over the weekend in Worcester, Massachusetts. WBUR's Andrea Shea has more on the National Baseball Poetry Festival and its origins.
3: Baseball bards from across the country descended on Polar Park, Worcester's minor league stadium, to celebrate America's national pastime at games and workshops and open mics.
5: It's a giant hidden tribe, right? There are poets everywhere, and then baseball just becomes a just great subject matter.
3: Steve Biondolillo founded the National Baseball Poetry Festival, now in its fourth year. It all started after the published baseball poet read an article about another genre-specific event.
5: And just like that, I went, Fisherman's Poetry Festival? My goodness, how many poems are there about fish? What about a baseball poetry festival? That was the trigger.
3: He says it had to be based in Worcester because it's home to the most iconic baseball poem.
5: Casey at the Bat was written by Ernest Thayer, who was born and raised in Worcester.
6: There was an ease in Casey's manner as he stepped into his place. There was pride in Casey's bearing and a smile on Casey's face, and when responding to the cheers, he lightly doffed his hat. No stranger in the crowd could doubt 'twas Casey at the Bat.
5: Worcester has very deep roots in baseball. The industrial leagues of the 19th century, first perfect game, and of course, the WooSox had just moved to town.
8: Worcester even lays a claim, birthplace of the perfect game.
3: The WooSox, or Worcester Red Sox, are based at Polar Park. The team's president, Charles Steinberg, got behind the poetry festival and even shared some of his own writing with this year's crowd.
9: Worcester even makes the claim, birthplace of the perfect game. Casey at the Bat is in the Hall of Fame.
3: More than 500 adults and school students from 42 states submitted their own baseball poems to contests, including 14-year-old Angel LeCong.
10: Normally, I write about just history and stuff, so this was a new thing for me, but I was open to trying it, and I'm really glad I did.
3: LeCong is a ninth grader at Worcester's Doherty Memorial High School. Her winning poem, This Is What Together Sounds Like, is about the unity she experiences during games here.
10: When the lights rise at Polar Park, so do we. Strangers sit side by side, carrying the same hope in different hands. The pitch flies through the air, time slows down. The bat answers, sending hope into the sky.
3: Founder Steve Biondolillo hopes the growing festival helps young people connect to the arts through sports. And he says baseball poetry is always about more than the game.
5: It's not just all about the fun, the heroes, the wins and the home runs and all that. It's life itself.
3: For NPR News, I'm Andrea Shea.

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3: So I found KAXE when I was in college here in Bemidji. 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I was like, wait, how am I hearing this in Bemidji, in northern Minnesota? I thought I had to be in the Twin Cities to get this stuff.
4: Mark is a member of KAXE. We are people powered. The music that you hear is not chosen by the government or an algorithm or a corporation. It's chosen by your friends and neighbors. Over 70 hours a week is produced.

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1: 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I'm Ailsa Chang.
2: And I'm Sasha Pfeiffer. New York City police are taking a growing number of people to criminal court for sleeping or spreading out in the public transit system. That spike comes as police and transit officials focus on strategies to make the subway safer and make riders feel safe. Samantha Max of member station WNYC reports.
3: Around 3:30 a.m. on February 22nd, Chris Madigan was sleeping on the subway when police body camera footage shows NYPD officers waking him up, arresting him, and escorting him out of the station. That night, the city was preparing for a blizzard. It was not snowing yet, but the temperature was starting to drop. Madigan had no shoes on, only socks.
4: It was cold. I remember my feet were really cold, like my feet really hurt.
3: In the hallway of a Manhattan courthouse, Madigan tells me he spent the last several years sleeping on friends' couches and benches around the city while struggling to overcome a drug addiction. He says the night police arrested him, he had dozed off on the train while under the influence.
4: It's not like anybody's doing anything wrong. It's trying to find a place to be warm.
3: In New York, it's against the rules to occupy more than one seat on public transit or lie on the floor of a station. In 2024, there were 19 court cases where sprawling out in the transit system was the most serious charge. Last year, there were about 600. The numbers are likely an undercount, because they do not include cases when the person was ultimately charged with a more serious crime.
5: The subways will always be a bellwether for public safety in New York City.
3: That's Police Commissioner Jessica Tisch speaking in January 2025. She announced a surge of NYPD officers into the transit system at night. She also launched a new division dedicated to policing quality of life issues, like aggressive panhandling.
5: For too long, we asked our cops to correct these conditions without sufficient direction. No more.
3: State court data show cases for sprawling out in public transit started to rise right around when Tisch made her public commitment to subway and quality of life enforcement. Jillian Snyder is a former NYPD officer who now teaches at John Jay College of Criminal Justice. She says this type of policing aims to deter more serious crimes in the transit system and to boost ridership.
6: Regular citizens, when they see homeless people encamped on a sidewalk or laying in a subway car, they immediately feel less safe. And that is not that these are dangerous individuals by any means, but it puts forth this perception of incivility.
3: This is not just an issue in New York City. Jacob Wasserman with the UCLA Institute of Transportation Studies says agencies across the country are grappling with how to address homelessness and public transit, especially since the pandemic.
7: Transit agencies are not designed to address homelessness, and that's no knock on them. That's just not what their purpose is, but they have to.
3: Wasserman says cities like Boston and Los Angeles have non-police ambassadors that do homeless outreach, respond to overdoses, and help commuters who need directions. Philadelphia offers coffee, showers, medical care, and case management in one of its major transit hubs. Wasserman says research has found enforcing transit violations tends to push homeless people elsewhere. But he says it does not solve the problems that lead them to public transit in the first place.
7: They're just going to take shelter right outside the entrance to the subway unless you're connecting them to services. So it's kicking the can down the road.
3: The NYPD said in a statement that subway safety is a priority and officers are expected to enforce transit rules. NYPD data show most major crimes in transit have been going down in recent years. For NPR News, I'm Samantha Max in New York.
8: Okay, you all remember Hot Girl Summer, right?
9: I'm a hot girl, so you know it's this time.
8: Or Brat Summer?
10: Yeah, 360.
8: Uh-huh. Well, what have I told you? We're about to head into Man Band Summer.
11: Backstreet's back, all right.
8: That's right, Man Band. If the Backstreet Boys started as a boy band, well, today they are men, as in they are in their 40s and 50s. And they're just one of several former boy bands on tour this summer. And you know what? Adult women are shelling out hundreds, even thousands of dollars to see them perform. This is giving me ideas. Freelance journalist Steve Knopper recently wrote about

0: is for the Wall Street Journal and joins us now. Hi, Steve.
1: Hi, thanks for having me.
0: Thanks for being with us. Okay, but correct me if I'm wrong. This isn't the first time the Backstreet Boys or some of these other bands have reunited, right?
1: No, the Backstreet Boys have reunited several times, and some of the other bands that I write about in this, Take That in the UK, New Edition, Boys to Men. So the reunions and continuations of these bands since the time they were first popular is not uncommon.
0: Yeah, but what is uncommon is the phenomenon of all these reunions sort of happening in a confluence this summer, right?
1: Yeah, there are a lot of them out on the road. I mean, the ones I just mentioned, Jonas Brothers are on the road. You know, BTS is definitely more of a contemporary hit band, for sure.
0: K-pop band.
1: But they're still, you know, they're a boy band, and most of those guys are in their 30s.
0: Okay, so are you finding that the people who are buying up the tickets for these shows tend to veer towards, you know, women of a certain age with disposable income who want to just revisit their youth? Is that the main market?
1: That is the main market for sure. If you talk to the bands and their managers and their record labels and so forth, that is definitely the demographic that they see, and that's the target that they're looking for the market.
0: Right. And I know that you spoke to many women who have tickets for these summer shows. What are they telling you about why they wanted to go to these concerts so badly?
1: Yeah, it's interesting. You know, I talked to one particular person who said that she used to like boy bands, you know, in their heyday when she was a younger girl in the late 90s and the early 2000s.
0: Uh-huh.
1: And then she kind of drifted away and she went to the band Phish and went to a whole bunch of Phish concerts and became kind of a Phish head. And then all of a sudden, the lure of the boy band kind of came back calling to her, and she got very nostalgic and thought about a simpler time and, you know, a time where love songs were on the radio more frequently, I guess. And she just plunged back in.
0: Well, as the Backstreet Boys themselves asked, tell me why. Why are these tours happening? Why this timing, especially right now, apart from the obvious financial incentives?
1: Well, a couple reasons. I mean, first of all, there's a cycle that happens when bands are popular in a certain decade, mm-hmm. and then especially pop bands, and then they kind of go away for a while. And if they stay together, then there's opportunity for the nostalgia circuit. And I think that's happening now because a lot of these bands were big in the 90s. You know, Backstreet Boys, NSYNC, Take That, New Kids on the Block were more 80s, but they had hits in the 90s as well.
0: Yeah.
1: But then I think another point is that, you know, there used to be this stigma that if you were in a boy band, you know, you'd have your big hit peak and then that would be it for you. No, you know, your fans would move on. They would go to college. They would get into indie rock or hip hop or whatever it is. And then they'd never come back. But that is proving not to be true these days. It seems like, thanks to the internet, these songs last forever, and they're really, really good songs.
0: So have you personally attended any reunited boy band show lately?
1: Oh my God, no, I have not yet.
0: Oh, come on. Maybe you and yes. I need to grab some tickets and go. See
1: Let's
0: this phenomenon up close.
1: Let's do it. I'm in.
0: Deal. That is freelance journalist Steve Knopper. Thank you so much, Steve.
1: Of course. Enjoyed it. Thanks. Tell me why.
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3: 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I'm Andrew DeZingle. Coming up next is the Up North Report. 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Weather tonight, chance of showers and thunderstorms, lows 40 to 46 degrees, breezy southeast winds. Now for the Up North Report.
4: For KAXE News, I'm Larissa Donovan with the Up North Report. A White Earth man has died following a short pursuit of an ATV by Becker County. The Becker County Sheriff's Office says a deputy was on patrol in the village of White Earth on Friday afternoon when he identified the driver of a passing ATV as 47-year-old Michael James Azure. Azure's driving privileges were reportedly revoked, and the deputy activated his emergency lights. Azure then fled the area, disappearing onto a gravel trail. The deputy then ended the pursuit, according to the sheriff's office. Minutes after the pursuit ended, deputies found the abandoned ATV in a field. Azure was found unresponsive nearby in a wooded area and was pronounced dead at the scene. His body was transported to the Ramsey County Medical Examiner's Office for an autopsy, with the cause of death remaining under investigation. Northland firefighters had another busy weekend as dry weather continues. Near Lake Bemidji State Park, around 8 acres burned Saturday night as crews worked to contain the blaze. The fire that prompted an overnight road closure was contained by early Sunday morning. Leanne Langeberg works for the Minnesota Incident Command System out of Grand Rapids. The state is currently at a level 4 for wildfire response preparedness, nearing the top of the scale during Minnesota's peak fire season.
5: 5 being that most extreme level where resources are running short locally, and we need to start reaching out to a broader network, whether that would be our regional network or even nationally.
4: April and May are typically the busiest months for Minnesota wildfires, with April typically seeing more acreage burned in grass fires. Langeberg says May can become more hazardous for the forest during the spring dip.
5: Those trees are starting to produce more energy ahead of that budding process. And with that additional energy that they have stored up, they become more prone to wildfires, less able to ward off a wildfire.
4: Throughout the state, there have been nearly 600 reported wildfires burning 5,400 acres since the beginning of the year, which is slightly below the 10-year average. The Ghost Lake film, recently featured on KAXE's Area Voices, will continue production in a different location. On Friday, the day the film was set to begin production on the Boy Fort Band of Chippewa's Lake Vermilion Reservation, the band announced on social media that its tribal council had revoked its support of the film being produced there. The band says the council decision to revoke the approval was based on unspecified allegations against an unnamed individual closely affiliated with the film's production. The statement says the council did not come to the decision lightly, and they continued to, quote, support the goal of the filmmakers to shed light on the fentanyl crisis impacting Indian country. Jacob White is part of the Ghost Lake production team and says the filming will take place in Ely instead. White says the team, quote, respects the band's decision. It has been over a year since 600 miners were laid off by Cleveland Cliffs. With no indication of when Minorca or Hibbing Taconite might reopen, Iron Range leaders are beginning to sound the alarm. Megan Buffington has the story.
6: For Barb Colmy, history is repeating itself 40 years later. The Nashwaukewatin School Board Vice Chair clearly remembers when the Butler Taconite Mine closed. Hers was one of the families impacted. "The ups and downs of mining are part of living on the range," was a common refrain last month in Chisholm at an event hosted by the Range Association of Municipalities and Schools. But Colmy says the region never fully recovered from the 1980s downturn. Part of the reason Rams put on the meeting is that this time is different.
7: "Not because mining is going away, but because the industry is changing."
6: Commissioner of Iron Range Resources and Rehabilitation, Ida Rukavina.
7: "At the end of the day, we're working with a finite resource. So that's why it is very important to be thinking not just about next year, but 5, 10, and 20 years down the road."
6: At the meeting, the IRRR offered its outlook of the next few years. The main takeaway was that less production means less money on the horizon for local governments. Hibbing Mayor Pete Hajduk told the room he's concerned, but he's not in a panic.
8: "It is about partnerships. Nobody can do this on their own anymore. Those days are gone."
6: Rams hosted the same event Monday night in Virginia and has a third planned for Wednesday in Aurora. Megan Buffington, KAXE News.
4: That's it for the Up North Report. From the KAXE News Desk, I'm Larissa Donovan, telling the stories of northern Minnesota through local news.
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1: This is All Things Considered from NPR News. I'm Sasha Pfeiffer in Washington, D.C.
2: And I'm Elsa Chang in Culver City, California. Okay, 18 Americans have returned to the U.S. after several weeks on the cruise ship that got hit with a hantavirus outbreak. They flew overnight from the Canary Islands on a flight arranged by the U.S. government. And for now, they're staying in specialized facilities for observation, for treatment, and to make sure that they don't spread the virus. NPR's Ping Wong is here with the latest. Hi, Ping.
3: Hey, Elsa.
2: Okay, I feel like so much has happened in just the last 24 hours. How are these people doing? Do we know?
3: So they are very tired. That's according to the team at the University of Nebraska Medical Center that's taking care of most of them. And they range in age from their late 20s to their early 80s. They arrived early this morning, and most are in good condition.
2: Good.
3: So there are 16 that are staying on in Nebraska. Most have their own quarantine rooms, which are air-handled rooms. That means the air is filtered and separate from the rest of the building. And this is for people who don't have any symptoms and haven't tested positive for the virus. Now, there is one person who tested mildly positive for the virus. That's according to health officials. And while that person feels fine, they are staying in one of the center's higher-level biocontainment units. Here's Dr. Jeffrey Gold, president of the University of Nebraska.
4: Quarantine is sort of like a very well-managed, air-handled hotel room. And the biocontainment unit is like a very well-managed, air-handled intensive care unit.
3: There were two other passengers that went on to Atlanta. It's a couple in which one person has symptoms. Both are now in biocontainment at Emory University, which is next to the Centers for Disease Control and Prevention's headquarters.
2: And how long will people be staying at these medical facilities?
3: It's kind of unclear. I mean, definitely for a few days and maybe up to 42. And that's because this particular strain of hantavirus has a long incubation period, and it can take up to 42 days for symptoms to show. Dr. Brendan Jackson at CDC says all the passengers will be monitored for that duration, but after an initial assessment, some might be doing it from home. He says it will depend on the individual.
5: Do they remain symptom-free? But then also, do they have all the structures and support to be able to continue that period at home, making sure that they can isolate in a separate part of a structure from anybody else, make sure that they can contact their health department, get tested if necessary if they develop symptoms.
3: Now, also, there were 70 passengers from the U.S. that had gotten off the ship at an earlier stop. This was after a passenger had died, but before the outbreak was identified. And according to CDC, none of them currently have any symptoms, and they're still checking in daily with their state health departments.
2: Okay, that's good news. Ping, can you just tell us a little more about the hantavirus? Because I feel like I still don't really understand what this is.
3: Yeah, sure. So broadly speaking, hantaviruses are a family of viruses that can cause serious illness and death. And this particular strain, the Andes virus, does spread between people, and it can cause symptoms common to a lot of illnesses like fever, fatigue, chills, aches. In its later stages, it can become deadly, and we've seen that in this situation. Three cruise ship passengers have died from it, but it doesn't tend to spread too easily between people. It's not measles or COVID, but here it has spread between a couple, between people who shared a cabin, and also to the ship doctor who cared for patients.
2: And what did health officials say about the risk to the general public at this point?
3: Well, in the U.S., they've said that it's been low and it remains very low, and they're keeping track of everyone who's been on the ship.
2: That is NPR's Ping Wong. Thank you, Ping.
3: You're welcome.
1: He is his city's first Muslim mayor, the first one of South Asian descent. He's cutting bus fares, and his name is not Mamdani. London Mayor Sadiq Khan is celebrating 10 years in office, and NPR's Lauren Freyer met up with him.
6: Well, listen, by the way, Zoran is somebody who's charismatic, good-looking, and young, so I hate him.
7: Sadiq Khan, age 55, jokes about his New York counterpart's youthful good looks and says they've traded texts about what they've both suffered.
6: He also faced some real anti-Muslim hatred there, and Zoran came through that with positivity and hope. New York is the second greatest city in the world.
7: NPR was supposed to ride an open-top double-decker bus with Mayor Khan as he takes a page from the Mamdani playbook and cuts city bus fares. But the London drizzle has, shocker, forced us indoors.
6: All the cliches and stereotypes are there,
7: Over the past 10 years, Khan, who is from Prime Minister Keir Starmer's centre-left Labour Party, has brought London free school meals, more public and herald

0: Lauded by environmentalists, but criticized by some motorists. He was elected when Barack Obama was still president. He's led London through terror attacks, through Brexit.
1: I think the biggest act of economic self-harm any country's ever inflicted.
0: Through the coronavirus and President Trump's personal insults.
1: I'm living rent-free inside this guy's head.
0: Trump called Khan, the son of Pakistani immigrants, disgusting and falsely accused him of imposing Islamic law here.
1: He's clearly somebody who believes there is a clash of civilizations between somebody who's a follower of Islam and a Muslim like I am, and being a Westerner. Here in London, we're diverse, we're progressive, and we are incredibly successful. And if you're Trump or one of his supporters, we're the antithesis of all he believes in. And that's one of the reasons there'll be a target in our back.
0: A target for disinformation, he says. He blames social media, state actors, and MAGA supporters for painting London as dangerous, when actually, per capita...
1: London is safer, objectively speaking, than any city or state in the USA. Homicide levels are the lowest since records began. Knife crime is down, gun crime is down.
0: But London's streets are filled with anger over Israel's actions in Gaza, the arrests of thousands of mostly peaceful pro-Palestinian demonstrators, and a spate of attacks on British Jews, which Khan says breaks his heart. He's deployed more police to Jewish areas of the capital.
1: What I'd say to those people protesting is, look, of course, you've got strong views about Palestine. Indeed, I've got strong views about that as well. But be cognizant, even though you're not breaking the law, you're causing heightened fear to our Jewish friends, colleagues and neighbours, and so be tempered in how you behave.
0: Khan has been in office through three U.S. presidents and six British prime ministers, and there may soon be a seventh. His Labour Party is currently in turmoil over whether to replace Prime Minister Starmer. Last week, Labour suffered big losses in local elections.
1: This was more than a shellacking to the Labour government.
0: A far-right anti-immigrant party made sweeping gains. Khan says he's worried that's a precursor to what could happen nationally. He says the ruling party has made mistakes, but that some of what's pulled down Starmer's approval ratings has been outside his control.
1: You know, we've got Trump's tariffs, we've got this war in Iran causing big problems in terms of cost of living in London, in terms of a number of factors affecting our businesses.
0: Khan is a friend of the beleaguered prime ministers and is not calling for his ouster. He says he's hopeful Starmer can turn things around. The mayor is no stranger to criticism. He's managed to win three elections, though, in London, through a pandemic, through terror attacks, and through insults from an American president. Lauren Freyer, NPR News, London.

0: You're listening to All Things Considered from NPR News. When the Colorado River is in crisis, as it is now, people in Arizona are first in line to see their water cut off. And now Arizona is volunteering to temporarily give up some of the river water that it has a right to in order to buy time to negotiate a more favorable deal. In the meantime, the state's farmers are trying to figure out how to survive. Arizona Public Media's Katya Mendoza reports.
1: In a wide open Sonoran Desert Valley, 12 rusted motors pulled from old Chevys pump cloudy blue water out of a cement canal. It's from the Colorado River, irrigating bright green fields of wheat and barley.
2: Each pump is capable of delivering about 9 to 10,000 gallons per minute.
1: Brian Wong is a fourth generation farmer. Here, farmers are always thinking about water.
2: Where's it going to come from in the future? And you can always just try to do your best with planning and, you know, projecting out into the future, but things are always going to be volatile that you can never plan on.
1: For decades, farmers like Wong have been able to plan on getting water from this canal, part of the Central Arizona Project, or CAP. But Patrick Dent, a manager with CAP, says in order to get this water, Arizona had to make concessions to another state that uses it, California.
3: That does put some of Arizona's water uses, CAP's water uses, in a junior position from a priority perspective.
1: That means when the river is in crisis, like now, the CAP is first in line to be cut off from the Colorado. The seven states that share the river have been trying to come up with a new agreement before the current one expires at the end of this year. If they can't, Interior Secretary Doug Burgum will have to decide how to divide up the river.
4: It'll be numbers that no one will be satisfied with because there's not enough water in the system, and certainly this year, not enough water.
1: Last week, Arizona and two other states volunteered to take some short-term water reductions to give states more time to negotiate without federal intervention. Apparently, taking advice Burgum gave while visiting Tucson last month.
4: I would just ask everybody that's involved to keep coming with their best ideas on new sources of supply, on conservation, on trade-offs.
1: Farmer Brian Wong is hopeful the negotiations will result in a deal that keeps the federal government from imposing a solution. For now, though, he's looking a few miles to the south where he can see a former state prison.
2: So they closed up 2 to 3 years ago. And, you know, since then, there's been really minimal use.
1: Wong used to be able to use wastewater from the prison for irrigation. He says now the Federal Department of Homeland Security is talking about opening the prison again.
2: So we're hoping that they, you know, have some use for the facility so that they can continue treating that wastewater and feeding our farm with it.
1: Wong, like Interior Secretary Burgum, is asking people to pray for success. For NPR News, I'm Katya Mendoza in Tucson.

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1: It is 5:48, and you're listening to All Things Considered here on KAXE, KBXE, people-powered radio. 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The Walker Sons of the American Legion have a burger bundle fundraiser Saturday, May 16th from 11 to 2 at Anderson's Pine Point Resort on Leech Lake. Proceeds benefit the Walker Hackensack Akeley Wolves trap shooting team.
2: This week's picks from 76, A Day at the Races from Queen, their fifth studio album and highly anticipated follow-up to A Night at the Opera. Like its predecessor, this album title was inspired by A Day at the Races film, continuing Queen's fascination with old Hollywood glamour. This is also the first Queen album completely self-produced by the band after splitting with producer Roy Thomas Baker during the recording. You can hear the group really testing its confidence in the studio, pushing layered harmonies and elaborate arrangements even further while still holding on to their heavier rock roots. The biggest hit was Somebody to Love, which shows off Queen's massive gospel-inspired vocal arrangements and became one of Freddie Mercury's defining performances. It feels like an important bridge between the early progressive rock era and the massive arena rock run that followed with News of the World.
3: From NPR News, this is All Things Considered. I'm Elsa Chang.
4: And I'm Sasha Pfeiffer.
3: As the price of oil rises, so does the problem of oil rustling, meaning the theft of crude oil. It's a crime that has been part of the Texas oil patch since the earliest days of wildcatters. But today, officials say oil field theft has grown into something far more organized and dangerous and costly. Texas Public Radio's David Martin Davies reports.
5: In March of 2025, an oil pipeline exploded in the night sky over Reeves County in West Texas. Investigators said it was the result of oil thieves trying to tap into a pressurized pipeline.
6: They cut into the pipeline and tried to tap directly into the main pipeline.
5: That's Tim Murphy with the Texas Department of Public Safety, testifying recently before the Texas House Energy Resources Committee.
6: It sparked and it blew. They blew up everything in the area, but the pipeline burned for several days.
5: Murphy said this was an example of oil field theft that went horribly wrong, but it could have been much worse. The massive fire was contained before it reached a more populated area. Officials say the incident shows how oil field theft has become more than a property crime. It is a serious threat to workers, nearby communities, and critical energy infrastructure. And in West Texas, virtually anywhere you look is critical energy infrastructure. The Permian Basin provides about half of the nation's oil. The vast, flat, dusty landscape is populated with pump jacks, oil storage tanks, and drilling pads. Each one is a tempting target for a thief.
7: It's like any other commodity. When the price is high, they just get sexier.
5: That's Jim Wright, chairman of the Texas Railroad Commission, the state agency that oversees oil and gas production. Wright says the thieves are often sophisticated.
7: They're cloning these trucks. They can take a truck, get a full load of oil, and not be noticed.
5: Wright says criminals paint tanker trucks to look like legitimate oil field service vehicles.
7: So as they go through these remote ranches to get access to that oil, they go unnoticed.
5: The stolen crude is sold through a broker who sells it onto the market. He says the theft is happening across Texas.
7: About 40% of the industry has experienced some sort of theft. And so I've heard that number could be as high as $1 billion on an annual basis.
5: Wright says the problem is growing, and recent criminal cases show the scale. In April, federal prosecutors announced that 14 people from Texas and New Mexico had been indicted in an alleged crude oil theft conspiracy. The indictment alleges crude oil was siphoned from producers in southeastern New Mexico and then transported across state lines into Texas for resale. Sheriff Stan Parker of Howard County in West Texas says he doesn't have the manpower to deal with the problem.
4: Our county alone gets probably over 1,000, 1,500 barrels of oil reported stolen every month.
5: Parker says the oil thieves know the oil drilling business, and law enforcement does not.
4: Our problem is we don't know who's supposed to be there and who's not. And the thing about it is, if I pulled up on a tank battery right now, I don't know if you can be there or you're not. I don't know if you're drawing water off of it. I don't know if you're pulling oil. It's got very complicated.
5: Texas lawmakers have responded by creating an organized oil field theft prevention unit within the Department of Public Safety, which is now training local sheriffs what to look for to spot an oil thief. The legislature also created the Stop Theft Task Force to study petroleum theft gaps in the law and long-term economic impacts. The task force will report its findings to state lawmakers in December. Texas has recently increased the criminal penalty for oil field theft. Depending on the value of what was stolen, a conviction can carry 2 to 10 years or up to life in prison. For NPR News, I'm David Martin Davies in San Antonio.
2: For people with hearing aids or a cochlear implant, a crowded room can be really overwhelming. Lots of voices, but none of them distinct. NPR's John Hamilton reports on new research that could lead to hearing aids with the ability to select one voice among many.
8: It's called the cocktail party effect. In a room full of speakers, the brain can focus on just one and largely filter out the others. But Nima Mesgarani of Columbia University says that filtering is a lot harder for people who use a hearing device.
9: When they go to very crowded places, they usually end up not using them because they just simply amplify everybody.
8: Mesgarani and a team thought they might be able to solve this problem by harnessing the brain's knack for identifying a particular sound source. He'd shown in a previous study that the key is special brainwaves coming from the auditory cortex, which processes sounds.
9: And when you look at the brain of a listener at the cocktail party, what you see is that these brainwaves are tracking only the sound that they are focusing on and not the other sources.
8: Mesgarani thought the discovery might offer a way to improve hearing aids, cochlear implants, and other hearing devices.
9: That gives us a signature that we can look at someone's brain and then we can decide, oh yeah, this is the source that they want to listen to.
8: So his team did an experiment with 4 people who were in the hospital for epilepsy treatment. The participants already had electrodes in their brains. That allowed the team to monitor signals coming from their auditory cortex. Mesgarani says the next step was to simulate a cocktail party at the bedside.
9: They have 2 loudspeakers in front of them. Each one of those loudspeakers is playing a different conversation.
10: Too much. I'm sure we just left them back in the car. It shouldn't take too long.
8: At first, the competing conversations were played at the same volume. That left the participants struggling to focus on either one. Then Mesgarani says the team switched on a system that automatically adjusted the volume based on the person's brainwaves.
9: If the person wants to hear conversation one, we make that louder, we make everything else softer.
11: My brothers even recommended him. My brothers simply do not hire bad workmen.
8: When their attention switches to conversation two, so does the system.
12: I read from my diet, but I can tell this is just the thing that was...
8: Mesgarani says the participants had a strong preference for brain control.
9: They said, this is better, I prefer to keep this on. Their comprehension went up and their listening effort goes down.
8: The study appears in the journal Nature Neuroscience, and Josh McDermott of MIT says it offers strong evidence that the approach works. But he notes that this study was done in people with typical hearing.
13: If instead you have somebody who has hearing loss, could you still actually decode the target of attention successfully? And that is still kind of an open question.
8: Because in people with hearing loss, the signal isn't as strong. But McDermott says if it's still detectable, hearing aids might get better. Right now, he says, their ability to filter sounds is pretty limited.
13: They have some pretty good algorithms for reducing background noise. So in situations where the noise is pretty clearly a different signal from the speech you're trying to listen to, you can attenuate the noise.
8: But with multiple voices, hearing aids don't know which one to amplify. McDermott says a brain-controlled hearing aid may be one solution. Another approach is using artificial intelligence to learn which sound you probably want to amplify. Either way, he says, hearing devices badly need to solve the cocktail party problem.
13: If you live long enough, you start to go deaf. And nowadays, most people live long enough. And it's a really important problem to be doing basic scientific research on.
8: In the U.S., disabling hearing loss affects more than half of people 75 and older. John Hamilton, NPR News.
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1: 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Thank you. The Bemidji Garden Club and the Beltrami County Master Gardeners have their annual spring plant sale Saturday, May 16th from 9 to noon at the Beltrami County Fairgrounds inside the 4-H building. There will be a variety of annuals, perennials, vegetables, and herbs. Cash sales only. Weather tonight, chance of showers and thunderstorms, lows 40 to 46 degrees, breezy southeast winds. Tomorrow, partly sunny, highs in the upper 50s, a bit warmer in the Brainerd area.
15: Hello, I'm Neil Kirksall.
16: And I'm Chris Howden. Coming up on As It Happens.
15: Back on track, a runner tells us it was a thrill to run the Palestine Marathon after 2.5 years of war. He says the race is about more than just distance. It's also about running through the realities of Palestinian existence.
16: And checking and double-checking, the checking and body-checking, one of Amanda Suzuki's sons is playing in the AHL Calder Cup playoffs. The other is the captain of the Montreal Canadiens, who are in the NHL playoffs. Ms. Suzuki tells us about the emotional and logistical challenges she's facing.
15: Those stories and more coming up for you on the Monday edition of As It Happens.

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I'm Andrew DeZingle. 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

0: And that is Unnecessary Drama by Belle and Sebastian.
1: Hello, I'm Neil Kirksall.
2: Good evening, I'm Chris Howden. This is As It Happens. Tonight,
1: post-cruise control, an infectious disease specialist weighs in as more Canadians who are on the cruise ship that suffered a hantavirus outbreak return home.
2: The relationship went south, so they won't. It's no secret Canadians have reduced their travel to the U.S., but a researcher tells us the boycott is hitting much harder than we can see from border crossings alone.
1: In the long run, athletes ran the Palestine Marathon for the first time since 2023, and one Palestinian medalist tells us there was joy. But it's not easy to separate sports from politics in the occupied West Bank.
2: Undoing the rounds. A proposed ban on bromated flour in New York State would have a major effect on two of the Big Apple's most famous round products because it's a key ingredient in bagels and pizzas.
1: Face-offs only a mother could love. Amanda Suzuki is a busy hockey fan right now because one of her sons is playing in the AHL Calder Cup playoffs. The other is the captain of the Montreal Canadiens.
2: And a new kit on the block. The black Trans Am from the 80s show Knight Rider gets a speeding ticket in New York, which is strange because it hasn't left an Illinois museum in years, as far as anyone knows. As it happens, the Monday edition, radio that appreciates a self-starter.

0: It's always nice to get home after an exhausting trip, but Canadians who are on the cruise ship that suffered a hantavirus outbreak can't relax just yet. Yesterday, four Canadians who were aboard the MV Hondius landed in Victoria after leaving the Canary Islands. Two are residents of the Yukon in their 70s. One is a British Columbia resident in their 70s. The fourth is someone in their 50s who's currently living abroad. Here's BC's provincial health officer, Bonnie Henry, briefing reporters on the situation today.
1: All four were and continue to be well and have no symptoms. This is reassuring, but as we talked about yesterday, we are in a very critical phase of the incubation period. Each of these individuals will be receiving daily monitoring by our public health teams, including regular symptom checks, wellness assessments, and clear guidance on what to do should their health status change. These Canadians have been through a very difficult number of weeks. And it showed last night. They were tired and I would say exhausted, but very relieved and grateful to be back here in Canada.
0: Those four former passengers join another three in Ontario who are also self-isolating. Dr. Alison McGeer is an infectious disease specialist and a professor of laboratory medicine at the University of Toronto. She's in Toronto.
2: Dr. McGeer, did what you heard from Dr. Henry there, does it reassure you?
3: Well, I don't think I need to be reassured is the issue. But yeah, I am reassured in general by the public health response to this and by both the care that people are getting and the work that people have gone to, you know, try to get people home and adequately cared for, as well as to keep everybody safe in an absolute way while they wait out this really scary time for them.
2: Hantavirus, you know, our listeners may remember from previous conversations on the show, but to remind them, it has a long incubation period. You certainly know that. These folks are going to self-isolate. They'll be monitored for at least 21 days. Is that 21-day period satisfactory for you? Is that long enough?
3: Well, I think what I heard Dr. Henry say today is that 21-day period is going to be reassessed. And it really hinges on what happens from here and what additional data there is about level of risk. So at the moment, the last known exposure of people was on probably May the 6th, when somebody was ill. And my understanding is that the Canadians did not have close contact with any of the people who have developed illness. Now, close contact on cruise ships, hard to define, you're right. But I think what people will be watching is over the next 3 weeks, it's a question of how many more people got infected. What type of contact did those people have with the other patients? If at the end of that 21-day period, there are no new cases, and the ECDC team that's investigating this knows that each of the people, that's one thing in assessing whether 21 days is enough. If at the end of the 21 days there are 60 people with infections and we don't have as good a record, then I think you heard Dr. Henry say, you know, there's going to be discussions and their quarantine may be extended.
2: Should listeners feel reassured or relieved at what they are hearing today from you and Dr. Henry as well? Because, you know, I'm sure people are asking you outside of your office. They're asking, you know, journalists, I know. I had a friend ask me, should I be worried? So what would you say to Canadians about whether they should feel reassured or relieved at this moment?
3: So none of us, except those poor, exposed cruise passengers and maybe the people who had some exposure on the flights that are being followed, none of us should be worried. This is not going to be the next pandemic. Public health is managing this in a very effective and precautionary way. There is no risk to any of the rest of us ordinary Canadians.
2: And so for those worried, obviously, of course, they're thinking about the COVID-19 pandemic. Dr. Henry and others, you are as well being clear there that this is very different from that. Do you feel that we've learned enough in terms of public health from SARS, which you remember, and COVID as well?
3: Here it's really not a question even of having learned enough. The answer is yes. We clearly have learned. And the World Health Organization, despite, as Dr. Henry said this afternoon, the fact that they're in really straitened circumstances themselves because of the U.S. and other countries pulling out, are just doing a wonderful job of organization and coordination. And the demonstration of global public health working together is awesome. The sharing of specimens for tests and information is stellar. And I'm not sure what all the components are that got us there, but it is really nice to see. This is a very well-managed outbreak. And, that, of course, doesn't make the vision of what happened during COVID any easier to take, right? And it's also, a piece of this is also, sort of watching this in real time and thinking about those poor people who were on the ship, both workers and passengers, who have to now just wait to see whether they'll get through this safely. Also, is I think adding to all of our stress with this.
2: Keeping in mind, that acknowledgement that people are still so scarred by that COVID experience, how does that complicate the communication and the work that you and other leaders do as the questions continue about cases like these ones?
3: So I think, a piece of this for me, listening to people is trying to find the words to explain the fact that this isn't a problem and that this is different from COVID. And it's an interesting and different set of questions compared to what we've been faced with before. And there are a lot of things that we know about the transmission of infectious diseases that we don't have good pathogenic explanations for. And so that makes talking about the transmission of infectious diseases and explaining what is going on much more difficult than it is to just talk about, how vaccines work. So for me, a part of this learning experience about talking to people is trying to think my way through how to explain to people clearly why I'm not the least bit worried when I know that they are. And I can see why they are. I'm not sure I'm doing the world's greatest job at it, but it's another added thing to the list of things we're learning in this process.
2: Doctor, I appreciate this. Thanks as always.
3: Pleasure. Take care.
0: Dr. Allison McGeer is an infectious disease specialist and a professor of laboratory medicine.

0: This year, for the first time since 2023, the Palestine Marathon went ahead. Thousands of runners from all around the world gathered in Bethlehem on Friday morning to run the endurance race. It's the 10th installment of the marathon. And for the first time this year, a shorter race took place in Gaza at the same time. The Bethlehem Run was one of the first international events to happen in the West Bank since the start of the Israel-Hamas war. And for third place finisher Ahmed Taha, it was a long time coming. We reached Mr. Taha at home in Ramallah.
1: Ahmed, you've had a few days to rest and recuperate now. How are you feeling about your finish?
2: I'm feeling good. I mean, the marathon day was really amazing. Everybody honestly was happy, including me. And we're excited about the next year's edition already.
1: Already thinking ahead to next year. The fact that you could run it again after several years, how did it feel on race day or even the lead up to it?
2: Well, it was like a big event. To hold the Palestine Marathon again meant a lot to everyone. The marathon itself is the only race that we have here in Palestine. So to have it taken away from us, it really affected a lot of runners in the country. And to have it back was honestly such a joyous occasion. It was a celebration. Even the Thursday before the marathon, everybody was gathered. We were just talking and excited about marathon day. Of course, there were a lot of expectations, you know, after 2 years of cancellation. So I would say that affected me mentally a bit. But overall, great experience. It was fun for everyone.
1: How so? When you say it affected you a little bit, what do you mean?
2: Because it's made it a bigger deal than usual. Everybody had their expectations. People look at you, assume that you will perform good, and that might put some, let's say, mental pressure on you.
1: It's hard to run a marathon anywhere. There's that aspect of it. There's the training, and then there is the symbolism, the meaning of when this is happening, where it's happening. Checkpoints are, of course, still very much a daily reality for people. What did that mean for the route of this race?
2: Well, the Palestine Marathon is more than just 42 kilometers. It's a political statement in itself. It's a manifestation of our story as Palestinians. When you run the Palestine Marathon, you're not just racing against the clock. You are running through the reality of the Palestinian people. We run next to the separation wall. Of course, we start at the Church of Nativity, the birthplace of Jesus Christ. Then we run next to the separation wall, through a refugee camp, and next to another one, and all the way up to a checkpoint. And then we go back down the road. The marathon itself takes place on a roughly 10K stretch of road. We go just back and forth to have the 42K distance. Mm-hmm. And the reason for that wasn't just because the organizers wanted to have it that way. No, it was because it was tough for them to find a continuous 42K stretch of roads to have the marathon on. So the marathon itself is a statement, it's a manifestation to our daily lives.
1: How do you focus on the athletic endeavor in front of you when you are running in a marathon like this one, for all of the reasons you just listed? Because I can imagine it could be distracting and upsetting. It could also fuel your run. What is it like for you? How do you focus?
2: Honestly, for me, it's motivating.

0: wanted to achieve. But I'm honestly, like, I feel the excitement and the fire inside of me for the next race already, just because I want to prove a point to myself mainly. I don't want everything that I've mentioned to be an obstacle. I want it to be a motivating factor.
1: There was also a race in Gaza this year.
0: Yes.
1: Women were part of that as well, and our producer spoke with one of the racers, Yusuf Abu Omera, who participated in a wheelchair, and he told us, quote, "I participated in this race to prove to the whole world that people with disabilities are able to enter all fields and in all circumstances," unquote. That's part of his message, but broadly, what do you think having that race now in Gaza says to the world?
0: I think having both races simultaneously at the same time, both in the West Bank and Gaza, was a great idea. Once again, it's a way to manifest our reality to the whole world. In Gaza, they ran through destruction, through collapsed buildings, streets with holes in them. And here in the West Bank, we ran along the wall, along the refugee camps and everything. In Gaza, many amputees due to the war participated. And that's their way to show the world that regardless of everything that we went through, we love to live life. And running is one of those ways to show that love. I have ran, I think, over 45,000 kilometers up and down the hills of Palestine, and I'm really looking forward to run another 45,000.
1: Ahmad, I'm glad we could speak. Thank you for this.
0: Thank you for having me.
2: Ahmad Taha is a Palestinian runner. We reached him in Ramallah.

0: was a frequently heard sound in Montreal's Bell Centre last night as the Canadiens put puck after puck in the net. The Habs beat the Buffalo Sabres 6-2 to take the lead in the second round of the Stanley Cup playoffs. And that was good news for Amanda Suzuki because her son Nick is the team captain. But her focus is split right now because her other son Ryan is also in the playoffs. He plays for the Chicago Wolves in the American Hockey League and is about to head into the Calder Cup Conference Finals. We reached Amanda Suzuki in London, Ontario.
1: Amanda, it was pretty loud in a lot of bars and in a lot of homes last night. What about yours?
2: Oh, it was very loud in my house. I had all the my family with us. We were celebrating Mother's Day and we had dinner together and then we all sat and watched the game. So it was energetic in our household last night.
1: I bet. That sounds like a pretty wonderful way to be all together on Mother's Day. Does the win count as a Mother's Day gift or you
2: yes,
1: won't let them
2: does.
1: Get away from that?
2: 100% that counts as a wonderful Mother's Day gift to me.
1: What is it like to watch your son Nick play in the Stanley Cup playoffs? I mean, you're used to both of your sons being successful, but this time around, what is it like?
2: It's just, we're living his dream, watching him through his eyes as he plays the game that he loves. And it's just surreal. Every time, I know it's the Stanley Cup playoffs, but every time he has stepped out on the ice, I still can't believe, you know, our son has made it to the NHL and is living out his dream.
1: Have you been able to be in Montreal to see any of the games in person yet?
2: Yeah, my husband and I were able to see games 3 and 4 of Tampa in Montreal, which is the best experience ever to be at a home game. And then I was able to go see him Friday night in Buffalo with his aunt and his cousin.
1: Oh, so you're crisscrossing, crisscrossing cities just as the players are, and like
2: exactly.
1: A lot of parents. What is the energy like in the Bell Centre for those of us who haven't been lucky enough to be there?
2: Oh, it's energetic. The noise level.

0: is like out of this world, and that, you know, every seat is filled, everybody is cheering, and it's just when they all sing the ole ole ole, like it sends you know, I get goosebumps and chills every time I hear it, and I get teared up. Aww. I really do every time they open up, and you know, they present this the players on the ice. I do get a little emotional.
1: Yeah, yeah. It would be hard not to. I can only imagine.
0: Yeah.
1: You, as our listeners heard, you have another son in a playoff series, your son Ryan,
0: yes,
1: who scored, by the way, a hat trick last week in a key one for his AHL team. What did you feed these boys growing up?
0: I don't know, because they were very picky eaters. I can tell you they're not that way anymore, but when they were growing up, they were a little fussy. But again, both boys are living out, you know, this is what they want to do. Mm-hmm. And I said to Ryan, like, where's this all coming from? Because he has a lot of assists rather than goals. And in the playoffs, he's just coming alive again.
1: What did you tell them growing up, your sons, when they made it clear that this was their passion and their goal? What did you teach them?
0: We said, as long as this is what you want to do, your dad and I will support you and do whatever we can to make it happen. But you have to put the work in. You know, we did have some lines in the sand that says, you know, you have to focus on school and you got to do well in school in order for us to continue your hockey trajectory, you know, when they were younger and whatnot. And like, education is just as important as your hockey skills. So that was, you know, a no brainer there. It's like, you've got to do the school, do well at school, and then, you know, the hockey will come.
1: And then, boy, has it come. Their schedules, though. So how do you deal with it when their schedules collide, like they will on Thursday night? Habs play game 5. The Chicago Wolves play their first conference finals game. What do you do in that situation?
0: Well, usually Rob and I sit and watch it on TV. So we'll have Nick on one TV and we'll have Ryan's game on another TV, 2 games at the same time.
1: The Newhook family was dealing with something similar. Their son, Alex,
0: yes,
1: plays for the Canadiens. Their daughter, Abby, was playing in the PWHL playoffs for the Boston Fleet, but they were just eliminated by Ottawa. Do you ever, you know, swap strategies for how to make sure you show up for all of your kids?
0: Yeah, we share lots of stories back and forth between all the moms, Paula being one of them, about, you know, how do you manage watching one kid versus the other, because Simona Jackeye is also the same. Us moms that have multiple kids in multiple hockey streams, we all laugh at all the different things that we have to do in order to be there for our kids.
1: The players have rituals, super fans have rituals. Do parents have rituals as well?
0: I kind of do. When I go to live games, I don't wear any like jerseys or anything like that. I just try to blend in. Well, I guess I'm not blending in when I'm not wearing a jersey, but I just try to keep a low key. I don't wear a lot of the merchandise. So, but other than that, no, we really don't have any, you know, rituals or anything like that.
1: Yeah. Not superstitious?
0: No. Okay. Not really.
1: That's good.
0: No.
1: That's good. You just rely on their talent and their skill.
0: Oh, yeah. Like, there's nothing that I can do that... I say a little prayer once in a while.
1: Yeah. Amanda, I'm so glad we could speak. Thank you and congratulations.
0: Thank you for your interviewing me. Thanks.
2: Amanda Suzuki is the mother of Nick and Ryan Suzuki. We reached her in London, Ontario.

0: Billionaire Wilton Knight needs a new agent to drive around fighting crime. Luckily, he finds LAPD Detective Michael Arthur Long. Unluckily, Detective Lieutenant Long has just been shot in the face. No problem. The billionaire gives Detective Lieutenant Long a new face and very fluffy hair, renames him Michael Knight, and gives him a very high-tech black Trans Am, which Michael Knight is still getting used to driving when he makes a startling discovery.
1: All right. Might as well put on some music. All these weird gadgets, you think they'd give you a radio?
2: What would you like to hear?
1: What the hell was that?
2: Do you wish further information on Silicon Valley?
1: Hell no. I want to know who you are and how you're listening in.
2: There's no reason for increased volume. I am scanning your interrogatives quite satisfactorily. I am the voice of Knight Industry 2000's microprocessor, KITT for easy reference. A kit, if you prefer.
0: A scene from the first episode of the 1980s TV show Knight Rider, in which Michael Knight, is a rider in a talking car. Well, he's more of a driver. But they couldn't call it Knight Driver because, well, they kind of actually. Why didn't they? Anyway, I mentioned Knight Rider because on April 22nd, that car, KIT, which as you heard stands for Knight Industries 2000, which, what? That's a bad acronym. Could have been Knight Industries Tip Top Technology or something. You know, I am starting to think that certain aspects of that show about the talking Trans Am might have been poorly thought out. Where was I? Yes, on April 22nd, KIT got a speeding ticket for going 11 miles over the speed limit in a school zone in New York City. $50 ticket. But when the current owners of KIT got that ticket in the mail, they were surprised because they are the curators of the Volo Car Museum in Illinois, where KIT has been on display for years and has never left in all that time. Or has it? No. But what if it has? KIT is AI, after all. What if it's having hallucinations? What if it left the museum on its own and went to New York and went over the speed limit, and when it saw a police car behind it, it said,
2: I would strongly suspect the officer behind us may be trying to meet his daily ticket quota in a somewhat irregular manner.
0: We'll keep an eye on this important story, but surely it's just a simple misunderstanding. KIT would never steer us or itself wrong. Here's Gaspar Eden with In Your Car.

0: Gaspar Eden with In Your Car.
1: We're going to take a short break now. When we return, a deeper dive into Canadian travel data shows the drop in visits to major U.S. cities is steeper than we knew. One researcher tells us that signals a serious shift in how we do or do not do business with the states.
0: And New York State may ban a key ingredient in bagels and pizza dough. And one bagel shop owner tells us that would be a recipe for disaster. Stay tuned. I'm Chris Howden.
1: And I'm Neil Kirksall.
2: What if I'm also a part of
3: It is 6:35, and you're tuned in to As It Happens, a CBC program here on KAXE-KBXE. I'm Andrew DeZingle. Coming up at 7 o'clock, it's going to be On the River with Lulu Flanagan. That'll be from 7 to 10 p.m. We've received support from the Winnipeg Folk Festival, held this year July 9th through July 12th. 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Weather tonight, chance of showers and thunderstorms, lows 40 to 46 degrees, breezy southeast winds. Tomorrow, partly sunny, highs in the upper 50s, a bit warmer in the Brainerd area. Chance of showers late in the afternoon, southwest winds about 15 to 20 miles per hour, gusting higher. And Wednesday, sunny, highs in the mid to upper 60s.
0: With the arrival of the Trump administration 2.0, Canadian travel to the United States fell off a cliff. Between tariffs and 51st state talk, border crossings dropped by around 25% early on, and that hasn't changed much for over a year now. But a major new University of Toronto study says that in major metropolitan areas, the drop is even steeper, and its implications extend far beyond vacation plans. Using cell phone tracking across hundreds of American cities, researchers found a median 42% plunge in Canadian visits between April 2024 and March 2026. And their research reveals a far more nuanced picture of exactly which trips, which destinations, and which kinds of travelers have declined. Karen Chappell is the director of U of T's School of Cities and the lead researcher on the Mapping Tariffs Project. We reached her in Toronto.
1: Professor, what does cell phone data show that border crossings can't?
4: Well, we can measure the activity of Canadians all over the United States. So that's not just at the border, not just that one-time crossing, but rather where are they going? Are they going to several places? And which places are they actually going to?
1: Our listeners heard that 42% median drop in Canadian travel to major U.S. cities that you're talking about in your work. But the number we've all heard up until this point from Statistics Canada, you're aware of it as well, the border crossings are down only about 25%. What accounts for such a big discrepancy in those numbers?
4: Well, there's a few factors at work. The first is that we are tracking freight trips as well, and those border crossing estimates are not. So we can actually see the impacts of changes in trade patterns through this data. The second is that one of the things we can see is the patterns of visits across the U.S. So we are seeing that Canadians, when they go to the U.S., are not visiting multiple cities as they did in the past. Instead, it seems like they're going to just one city or two cities, and that then is impacting those numbers. The third thing I would bring up is that we, in our analysis, are also capturing some Canadians that have been living in the U.S., but have returned to Canada. So they're making a trip, but they had been actually living there for a month or 6 months or some period of time, and now they have returned to the U.S., so their cell phone is no longer pinging in Dallas or San Diego.
1: Which cities are at the top of the list in terms of a drop?
4: Well, one of the things we see is a confirmation of what we had heard from many different news outlets, which is the snowbirders are not going across in the same numbers. So we see the greatest impact on Myrtle Beach, South Carolina, and Yuma, Arizona, and then a number of cities in Florida. And so that was expected. It was the other cities that we didn't expect, and it made us realize that something else is going on, something bigger than a drop in tourist and snowbird travel.
1: And what cities caught your eye?
4: What caught our eye is that many of the big cities in the U.S. have very substantial drops in visits. And we're talking about cities like San Francisco, New York, San Diego, Los Angeles, Dallas, Houston, Boston, Milwaukee. Cities you wouldn't expect. Some of them have some tourist attractions, but many are really tied to Canada through their economic connections, their business connections. And we got further confirmation of that by seeing that one of the top 10 cities in terms of drops in Canadian travel is Grand Rapids, Michigan. Mm-hmm. Well, that's not a tourist destination. That is not a snowbird destination. It's actually connected to Canada through the auto industry. And if there's a drop in travel, that may be related to tariffs and changing trade patterns. Mm-hmm.
1: So is it possible, though, that they could be collaborating, but virtually?
4: Yes, we might be actually seeing a shift. Of course, a shift that started during the pandemic, but now a shift where work travelers are saying, I am not going to make that extra trip to the U.S. if I can just make that meeting work on Zoom.
1: This is all part of a wider project that you're leading called Mapping Tariffs. How does what we're talking about today fit into the larger patterns you've been seeing?
4: Well, we became very interested in how the recent changes in the relationships between Canada and the U.S. were playing out spatially across Canada, and really which communities were hardest hit. And so we started this project by looking tariff by tariff at where those businesses were, where the jobs were, and where those workers lived. And we created mappingtariffs.org, which actually shows those three things for a number of different tariffs, like lumber, like trucks, like the auto industry, and so forth. That spatial interest kind of drove our work in the U.S., where we're saying, okay, it's not just about how the Canadian communities have been hit, but how is the lack of Canadian travel actually hitting the various U.S. metros? So that's when we decided to do this border travel ranking.
1: This is certainly a unique moment that we're living in many ways, but I wonder, given the work that you do, if historically you've seen stats that are comparable to this moment.
4: Yeah, that's really interesting. I mean, I mentioned the pandemic. The pandemic is one shock. This is a very rapid shock, right, where Canadian travel patterns have been utterly transformed. Whether it's 25% or 40%, that's a huge shift.
1: For so many people, it's that psychological shift, too, just seeing the U.S. or that close neighbor in a different way than they used
4: to. That's right. And then how does that play out in future generations? And do we kind of lose some of that closeness that we have had traditionally? It could be a generational change.
1: Professor, thank you for this.
4: Sure. Thanks for inviting me.
0: Karen Chappell is the director of U of T's School of Cities and the lead researcher on the Mapping Tariffs Project. We reached her in Toronto.

0: Narges Mohammadi's life is hanging in the balance. The imprisoned Iranian human rights activist has been temporarily released on bail to be admitted to a hospital in Tehran after her family secured an ambulance to get her urgent medical attention. It's not the first time Ms. Mohammadi's poor health has led to her being released from prison, but her brother, Hamid Reza, says her suspected cardiac arrest is worse than what he'd imagined. He told the BBC this brief reprieve is nowhere near enough.
1: Returning her to the prison is like a death sentence for Narges. She needs complete and thorough treatment. Zanjan prison is for normal prisoners who have been convicted of murders, drug abuses, and violence. So that's one of the things that we were really worried about, because she was in danger not just from the regime itself, but also from some of the inmates.
2: Now, I know you haven't had an update, but I think you have seen photographs of her, haven't you?
1: Yeah, I saw a photograph and it was heartbreaking to see. I almost didn't recognize my sister. She looks so tired and weak. I hope that she gets her physical strength back. She's lost almost 20 kilos or 44 pounds.
2: Well, from the sounds of it, she's still been writing in prison because she's managed to get these extracts out. Can you tell us how that happened?
1: As far as I know, there was someone all the time when my family who visited her. It was really difficult to do anything under the tight supervision, but she has been able to continue writing.
2: Has the war changed the way she's been treated? Has it made things more difficult for her?
1: Unfortunately, the war has made everything difficult for the Iranian people and the prisoners. Before that, there was a lot of international pressure on the regime every time there was an execution. But after the war, all the international focus is on the peace deal that might come and the blockade of Strait of Hormuz. I should say that the war is not going to do anything positive for the future that we are trying for.
2: Now, she's got children. Obviously, this has a huge impact on family, including, for obviously, you. How are you all coping?
1: It's been one of the worst periods of our lives, especially for the children, because they felt that their mother was going to die in the prison. We tried to support them, but we were also so under pressure that we couldn't do much. We were just hoping that Narges wouldn't die in the prison.
0: Hamid Reza Mohammadi is the brother of Iranian activist Narges Mohammadi. He spoke to the BBC's Sarah Montague today.

0: On Prince Edward Island, when a child runs away from home, there's no legal mandate to deliver them back home. Now, Liberal MLA Carolyn Simpson is pushing to amend the Child, Youth and Family Services Act to give police and child protection workers that authority. But the idea faces opposition from PEI's child and youth advocate, Marvin Bernstein, who argues that it could put kids right back in dangerous situations. Carolyn Simpson talked to the CBC about the concerns.
1: At this point in time, if a child leaves home, there is nothing that police services or child protection services can do to bring the child back to their parents. And what's really important to note, Mitch, is that this piece of legislation, or the amendment to the legislation, wouldn't bring a child back home if home was not a safe place to be. So they would not be brought home. They would be brought to a safer place under child protection.
2: So I want you to hear from Marv Bernstein here for a moment, if you don't mind. Marv is PEI's child and youth advocate who's got some concerns about the bill. Let's listen together.
3: That child or youth may be leaving the home in order to protect themselves. So a child could be returned to an unsafe situation. That could lead to the child engaging in some self-destructive behavior. Sometimes a parent could be fabricating a situation. The director of child protection indicated that in the context of child protection legislation, it's important to identify the scope of the problem and to use a scalpel rather than a sledgehammer. And I think the way this bill is framed, it's using a sledgehammer.
2: So once you hear Marv Bernstein and you look at your bill, any way to take that into account? Take some weight out of this four pages?
1: Absolutely. I appreciate the concerns that our child and youth advocate has. So the process, once the bill is enacted, the process then that kicks in would be laid out in detail in regulation. Today, if a child leaves, they're on the streets. And so the child and youth advocate talks about the risks of being returned home to an unsafe home. But there are risks to leaving a child on the street, and the families that have reached out since this has become more public are talking about feeling alone, didn't realize that others were feeling the same. And there are children who are now in very unsafe circumstances, the risk of being trafficked, are into drugs. So there's risks in not doing anything as well. This piece of legislation would expect that police services and child protection would do what they do best. They have protocols that they would put in place, and I would trust them to do that.
0: Prince Edward Island MLA Carolyn Simpson talking to Mitch Cormier on Island Morning.

0: What are two of the first things that spring to mind when you think of New York City foods? Pizza, obviously, and bagels, of course. But New York's iconic carbs may be facing an existential crisis. One of their key ingredients is about to be banned. Last month, New York State legislators passed a bill that would eliminate potassium bromate from any food sold in the state because it's considered a potential carcinogen. The problem is that bromated flour has been a staple at many, many bagel and pizza shops for decades. It helps give New York bagels their distinctive sturdy chewiness. So bagel and pizza makers are hoping State Governor Kathy Hochul will put the kibosh on the ban. Jesse Spellman is the owner of Utopia Bagels. We reached him in New York City.
1: Jesse, how would you describe the relationship between New Yorkers and New York bagels?
2: I think it's a very important staple in a lot of the population of New York and New York City's mornings, especially for commuters and, you know, the workforce, MTA, police, hospitals, you know, our essential workers. Those are our prime customers. That's, you know, who we stay open for.
1: And what is the relationship between your bagels and bromated flour? Why is that significant in your process?
2: So we've been using the same flour since we opened in 1981. So we're going on our 46th year. It was our 45th year this February. And we haven't changed it since, you know, the beginning. Specifically for bagels, that's what creates that texture and the chewiness, and it really acts as almost like an enzyme in producing the New York style bagel. Now, I'm not saying there's not other ways to go about creating that same texture, but it definitely would be some trials and, you know, tribulations to go through. I'm more worried about some smaller businesses in New York that have been around for 50, 60, 70, 80 years on how they're going to have to adjust to this and how it's going to affect the costs.
1: Yeah, what do you, what kind of,
2: a whole bunch more.
1: What kind of costs do you think this will yield? What will be the impact,
2: now,
1: do you think?
2: So a lot of old school establishments and places that have been neighborhood establishments now, you know, with the social media and everything being spread to the broader community, you know, they definitely have an increase in business and people travel to these, I like to call them destinations. Mm-hmm. So the people that are running these establishments are old school New Yorkers and people that want to keep the price the same for their customers. They don't want to increase the price on their customers. They want to fight to keep the same prices they've had for X amount of years because they care a lot about customer experience. They care about how they're viewed by the public. Mm-hmm. For them to be able to keep their same pricing, they're going to have to be able to keep their same costs. Now, if they're going to be switching to an alternate flour, you could see like a slice of pizza, for example, you could see a slice of pizza that's at $3 or $3.50 right now go up to $5. You could see a bagel that we're charging $1.50 or $2 or $2.10 for go to $3.50 per bagel.
1: What kinds of alternatives are you considering?
2: So the company that we currently buy our flour from, All Trumps, and they're owned by General Mills, they have an alternative green label, which is non-bromate mm-hmm. flour. And, you know, we're testing, we're trying, and there's going to have to be some certain adjustment to the recipe to make up for, to create that crust and that exterior that we like to get on our bagels. Now, I'm confident, you know, we could still get there and we could achieve that. Now, at what cost is that going to happen to us? That's going to maybe be passed directly onto the consumer. We still haven't got there yet because we haven't, you know, finalized the recipe and finalized certain things.
1: People will, I mean, New Yorkers will make it known if they don't like a price increase. But given what you said about how tightly knit that relationship is, how integral it is to so many people's mornings in particular, they'd get on board, no?
2: I mean, you know, when we raised the bagel a quarter over the years, a quarter, we had pushback and fighting and this and that. And I just know that it comes with the territory that when there's a price increase, there's definitely going to be some people that are okay with it and some people that complain about it. And unfortunately, that just gets passed on to the business owner to deal with.
1: So you may have heard too, you know, others may be telling you some bakers and pizza makers are okay with this potential change, saying that this kind of flour is in their view an unnecessary shortcut. New York's governor has not signed off on this yet. Are you corresponding at all with the governor's office or other officials?
2: We haven't directly been, and I've done a few of these interviews where papers want, you know, to see where we stand and, you know, what we do. I mean, I don't think we're going to go into like petitioning, and you know, I mean, if people asked us to, maybe we would support, but at the moment we're not doing any petitioning or you know, we're just sharing our viewpoints.
1: And what have you been told about a potential timeline if this does go ahead?
2: What I've heard is, you know, in early 2027 that they were going to try and make the official change.
1: And would that be give you enough time to do the kind of testing?
2: Well, we, you know, we have to start doing the testing from now. Yeah. And, you know, we want to keep, again, we've been doing the same recipe, the same techniques for over 40 years. So it does cause some worry that we have to adjust this and find a new way to do things.
1: Yeah.
2: You know.
1: Some, I know this might be sacrilege to some, but some folks really love Montreal bagels. Would you consider introducing that kind of recipe?
2: I like Montreal bagels too, and I'm close with a bunch of the owners there in Montreal, and I think they make a great product. However, it's not just the recipe that's different. It's the baking, it's the techniques, it's the way that they serve the bagel. It's a whole completely different style, and like, I don't look at them as a competitor or actually anything similar, but just definitely a whole different style.
1: And have you
2: altogether?
1: Have you talked to them at all? I mean, given that it's banned, this flour is banned in Canada, have you talked to them at all about what they've been doing? Different styles, for sure.
2: No, but, yeah. Actually, because it's completely different. Yeah. A New York bagel and a Montreal bagel. Most Montreal bagels aren't made with sandwiches. You know,
1: but I know what you're saying. Yeah,
2: It's not as common as a New York bagel, where the main attraction is to have it with a bacon, egg, and cheese, or a worth it sandwich. You know,
1: there's more dough like real estate.
2: Exactly.
1: It's a preference thing. Yeah.
2: Yeah,
1: depends on what you want to be more forward in the offering. Jesse, yes. I'm glad we could speak. Thank you.
2: Thank you. Bye.
0: Jesse Spellman is the owner of Utopia Bagels. He's in New York City.
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Coming up next is an old On the River hosted by Linda Flanagan. 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